0: car, it makes them feel intimidated. And so women said, I don't try to be intimidating, but there is this I word floating out there, intimidation. Men aren't looking up for a partner who actually makes more money, who's got a better job, who may be slightly older than them. Men still are socialized to engage in hypogamy, looking down.
1: What she learned from speaking with her well-educated egg freezers

because elective egg freezing was derived as a business, because it has been promoted as a business and is offered by a for-profit industry and insurance and employers that offer benefits for it tend to do so in workplace cultures that try and maximize people working as many hours as they can while they're young and have kind of the ability to do that. Pessimistically, I kind of think of it as just a business, and a flaw with the institutions and the laws that we have in place that don't allow people to be able to make the decisions that they want about having kids when they want to have them. And it especially makes me worried because it is so stratified in its nature.

0: That was freelance journalist Alison Motlook with her documentary about egg freezing. With guests Salima Fakirani, Katie Hammond, Marsha Inhorn, and Lucy Vandeweel. This episode of Ideas was produced by Alison Motlook and Lisa Godfrey. Lisa Ayuso is our web producer. Technical production, Sam McNulty and Emily Chiarvesio. Senior producer, Nicola Lukšić. Greg Kelly is the executive producer of Ideas, and I'm Nala Ayed.
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4: Back in the 70s, Howie Mandel was an awkward kid from Toronto who got up on stage with nothing prepared, put a glove on his head like a rubber glove, and inflated it. Decades later, he's the longest-running judge in the history of America's Got Talent. You'll hear our conversation with Howie Mandel.
5: From CBC News, the world is sour. I'm Neil Kumar. The federal government is suspending travel from Uganda, South Sudan, and the Democratic Republic of Congo for non-Canadians as of midnight tonight. This is being done in order to slow the impact from the

0: you know, at a party and they don't know you, what do they say? They go, what do you do? What are you doing? Right. And in Japan, where people live longer, people approach people by saying, why do you get up? And I think if you live by that philosophy, if you're really, I think in life, you got to, don't go for fame. Don't go for notoriety. Don't even go for what you think your mom wants you to do or society wants you to do. Look for a reason to just get up. And every day I'm doing something that's kind of fun.
1: Last question for you. If 22-year-old awkward kid from Toronto, Howie, got on AGT, what would 70-year-old Howie say to him? What would a 70-year-old Howie make of him?
0: I, you know what? You can't pretend authenticity. I like people who are just authentic. And I was, by accident, not by plan, authentic. Just do what you do.
1: Yeah. Man, nice to talk to you. Thanks for the time.
0: Thanks. Thank you. Talk to you later.
1: My conversation with Canadian comedian Howie Mandel, who just started his 16th season as a judge on America's Got Talent. He'll be back in Canada soon, shooting the next season of The Price is Right tonight.

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0: The CBC News is next, and then it's the current review.
4: I'm Catherine Cullen. The House of Commons is back for one last sprint before summer recess. Our National Affairs panel will look at what Mark Carney's government has got to get done, as well as how the PM should respond to Alberta's separatist push. That's coming up on The Current Review.
5: From CBC News, the world is sour. I'm Neil Kumar. Former Environment and Climate Change Minister Stephen Gilbo is resigning as a Member of Parliament. Gilbo is set to deliver his decision on Wednesday. His resignation is over concerns about his party's reverse course on many climate policies under Prime Minister Mark Carney. Parliamentary reporter Tom Perry has more from Ottawa.
6: Will the Prime Minister reverse his policies of high Liberal taxes and a weak Canadian dollar so Canadians can afford to fill up at the pump?
7: Opposition leader Pierre Poilievre still attacks Prime Minister Mark Carney for being, in his view, too slow to cut taxes on fuel and get shovels in the ground for big natural resource projects like new pipelines. But Carney has plotted a different path than his predecessor, Justin Trudeau. For some on the Liberal benches, the difference between Carney and Trudeau is very real. Stephen Gilbo, who served as environment minister

sense to navigate the world. Mm. And as you know, hundreds of thousands of plants are being threatened by climate change, the environmental impact of that threat is very difficult to quantify. But in addition to biodiversity loss, the warming climate affects smells, because smell is a molecule in the atmosphere, and the warmer it gets, the faster those molecules move, and,

Toronto, if you know this next song, please sing it with me. Everybody put your hands up.

Toronto. This next song is an unreleased song. This song is called Stay With Me.

The official term for the incident at a pulp and paper mill in Washington State today is hazardous materials incident. But that clinical language obscures the apparent horror of what happened when a chemical tank ruptured at the mill. Officials say multiple employees are dead and many more are injured. At this point, they're not releasing the victims' names. The tank at Nippon Dynawave Packaging in Longview, Washington, reportedly held a corrosive substance called white liquor. Many of the injured workers have critical chemical burns. Craig Ellenbolt used to work at the plant and also served as a volunteer firefighter in Longview.

0: ear opener, so to speak, as to how the saxophone can perform by someone who's not playing alto saxophone like Charlie Parker.
1: And then when you get a chance to play together with someone who strikes you in that way when you first hear him, what was that like?
0: Stunning. He was Sonny Rollins, and that was enough for me to appreciate the company I was trying to keep. That he hired me means that he wanted to keep me in his company.

0: Jayesh, our own private discotheque, if you will. Tell us about Night Sky by this ensemble, the East India Company.
1: Oh, this is one of my favorite. This was probably somewhere in 1987. It's very light on information of this specific project of Biddu. But this kind of like Biddu had this whole thing of like driving what are the future sounds and bringing them and adapting to so many changes of music styles that were happening in 80s, 70s.

0: information in addition to the forms that Adelaide mentioned, like comparing a measurement made with one type of imaging, like MRI, to another measurement made with ultrasound. That's another form of validation that can be used as well.
1: I just wanted to add that we tend to think of a prediction as a binary outcome. So this person has a disease and this person doesn't have a disease, but it's not.

0: 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The news is next, followed by Ideas on CBC Radio 1.
1: What are we doing today?
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3: When there's a dog in need, Brady Oliveira and Alex Blumberg are hitting the

That was Salima Fakirani describing her experience with egg freezing. You're listening to a documentary about the social politics, gender realities, and business of egg freezing from freelance journalist Alison Motlook. This is Ideas. I'm Nala Ayed. Not so long ago, many women dreaded telling employers that they were pregnant.

they are protecting their future self and a future decision that they might make. That's my optimistic answer. Pessimistically, because elective egg freezing was derived as a business, because it has been promoted as a business and is offered by a for-profit industry and insurance and employers that offer benefits.

0: That was freelance journalist Alison Motlook with her documentary about egg freezing. With guests Salima Fakirani, Katie Hammond, Marsha Inhorn, and Lucy Vandeweel. This episode of Ideas was produced by Alison Motlook and Lisa Godfrey. Lisa Ayuso is our web producer. Technical production, Sam McNulty and Emily Chiarvesio. Senior producer, Nicola Lukšić. Greg Kelly is the executive producer of Ideas, and I'm Nala Ayed.
1: When thieves broke into the Louvre with a ladder, the ladder company quickly produced a tongue-in-cheek ad.
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3: 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Moonlight, you guys won Best Picture.
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0: morning, it is 5:30. I'm Sean Lyons with your CBC News from Montreal. We're expecting a significant political shift in Ottawa today as longtime federal minister Stephen Guilbeault is expected to announce he plans to resign from his seat. The environmental activist has expressed frustrations with the direction of the Carney government and the rolling back of key pillars with Canada's climate and environmental policy. Kate McKenna reports.
1: Health Minister Marjorie Michel is one of several Liberal cabinet ministers who say they're sorry to see Stephen Guilbeault go.
2: I really appreciate his work, his advocacy, and I'm fully respectful of his decision.
1: Sources tell CBC News the Liberal MP is expected to tell his caucus colleagues he's planning to resign as a member of parliament. Guilbeault has been critical of the Carney government's moves to roll back climate and environmental policy, some of which was put in place when Guilbeault was environment minister under Justin Trudeau. He resigned from cabinet last November after the prime minister unveiled plans to work with Alberta to build a new pipeline to the west coast. When the next phase of that deal was announced earlier this month, Guilbeault said he was reflecting on his future. But Guilbeault is not the only MP feeling uneasy. More than a dozen Liberals recently wrote to the Prime Minister expressing concerns about the compromises being made to get more things built in Canada. Kate McKenna, CBC News, Ottawa.
0: The Permanent People's Tribunal continues its hearings into Canada's residential school system in Montreal later today. The International Human Rights Organization has been hearing from witnesses as well as survivors testifying about missing Indigenous children and unmarked burials connected to residential schools. Yesterday, about two survivors testified about their experiences at residential schools and how it has impacted their lives. Today, the tribunal will be hearing testimony from survivors of forced sterilization. An interim ruling is expected on Friday. Now, as the tribunal continues its work, an exhibit in Montreal is presenting some of those stories in that exhibit. It's the Stolen Childhoods exhibit showcases firsthand accounts of survivors at a residential school that operated for about 140 years. Gabriel Gindy has that story.
3: Mississaugas of Scugog First Nation.
4: A barren papier-mâché apple tree stands on the side of the Stolen Childhoods exhibit in Montreal's Ville-Marie borough. The fallen apples surround the trunk's base. It's a fruit that Indigenous children from over 60 communities and regions were denied eating at the Mohawk Institute. The residential school located in Brantford, Ontario, was one of the longest running in the country. Mika Patterson is research lead at the Survivors Secretariat, the organization in charge of the exhibit. She says that it was a must to feature those who went through the school's doors.
5: And for us, it was of most importance that their testimonies, their lived experiences were shared in a true and honest way.
4: Diane Hill is one of the many survivors who shared her experience. It took her 60 years to feel comfortable recounting the many ways she was mistreated. She says it's more important than ever.
6: We're losing survivors. We're losing this oral, historical truth. Every day that we lose a survivor.
4: The exhibit is free of charge and will be showcased at Le Nouvel Hotel until Thursday. Gabriel Gindy, CBC News, Montreal.
0: Turning to politics now, as the leader of the PQ says Ottawa simply can't interfere with the results of a referendum here in Quebec. Prime Minister Mark Carney said yesterday 50% plus one is not enough to separate from Canada. That comes as Alberta is preparing to hold a referendum to test the waters on its future in the Federation. Katsi Sine reports.
7: I think the premier of Alberta, Danielle Smith, is just doing her job as a premier.
8: PQ leader Paul St-Pierre Plamondon says Mark Carney is out of line in calling an upcoming referendum on the independence movement in Alberta a bluff. He says at least here in Quebec, the rules are clear.
7: Well, it's not a possibility in Quebec for two reasons. First of all, we've got a clear bill, 99.
8: This provincial law, adopted in 2000, states that Quebecers have the right to decide their own future and that 50% plus one is a clear majority in a referendum.
9: Donc, l'avenir constitutionnel du Québec.
8: CAQ Justice Minister Simon Jolin Barrette is his political opponent, but shares the same view. For him, Bill 99 is the legal framework of a future referendum in Quebec, not the Federal Clarity Act. The PQ leader couldn't agree more.
7: So there's been two referendums, and the principle of 50 plus one has been recognized. All things have been recognized, and there's no validity to any attempt of abuse of power coming from Ottawa.
8: But already, Prime Minister Mark Carney said that he believes the result has to come from a clear majority of the population and that clarity is not

0: 50% plus one. Cathy Sinet, CBC News, Quebec City.
1: Turning to the arts now, and we head to northern Quebec, where a play based on a real-life tragedy is heading to stages across Nunavik. Akauti is a story about a murder and revenge in 1899 that happened on the coast of Hudson Bay. Production involved 15 years of research, as well as interviews with elders. Lisa Kaparkwilik is one of the writers.
2: Akauti's story happened at specific sites. And so we visited those sites as well to touch, to see where Inuit used to live, you know, the old tent sites, the campsites, the hunting sites.
1: She says the play is part of a mission to promote and preserve Inuktitut. The tour begins in Kujawak on Saturday. And finally, a new survey is out showing Canadians are turning to artificial intelligence for medical advice, but they are not very comfortable with it or the companies that are behind it. As Catherine Barak tells us now, most patients want AI to support doctors, not replace them.
3: A new survey shows nearly half of Canadians have tried using AI for medical advice, but many don't trust it. Nearly 7 in 10 would rather wait 2 weeks to see a doctor than get an instant AI diagnosis.
4: And even the people who told us they have really poor access to care, even they are saying that they would rather wait for a human doctor than
3: David Valentin is with Liaison Strategies, the firm that did the poll.
4: I think the worry now from the population is, what if it affects me? What if my care is diminished as a result of these new tools? What if my information is hacked or released in some way?
3: As doctors' offices across the country roll out AI technology to take notes rather than writing them by hand, only 31% of those surveyed say they support doctors using that kind of AI during their visit. Most experts say they wouldn't rely on AI for specific medical advice or share personal health information, but say it can be useful for learning about conditions. Christine Burak, CBC News, Toronto.
1: And that was your CBC News.
5: Thank you, Sean. Sean Lyons from the CBC Montreal Newsroom. Good morning. I'm Sean Henry. This is Daybreak on CBC Radio 1, the CBC News app, CBC Listen. It is Wednesday, May 27th. Another beautiful day in store. Then a mixed bag to end the work week into the weekend. It's going to get cooler on the weekend, according to Environment Canada, but that's the weekend. Let us enjoy now. We're sitting at 17 degrees in Montreal. Quite warm right now. It is 14 degrees in Quebec City, 16 in Sherbrooke. It is 11 degrees in Mont-Tremblant. It's 7 in Gaspé. Sean Lyons, Lita Poulsen,
6: Hello.
5: Jake Turnbull.
6: Good morning. Hello.
5: Sitting Hi. Around the table, and I debated this morning whether I should wear shorts or not, because it is going to get warmer as the day goes on.
7: Oh.
5: But Jay is wearing shorts, so there
7: Showing
5: you go.
7: Out those white legs.
5: Did you put some lotion on them?
7: Oh, no, I haven't. Yeah, maybe I should.
5: nice baby lotion.
7: Yeah.
5: I put some lotion on those
7: yes.
5: legs, Jake. yeah, that's not a good idea. If I didn't put lotion on my legs,
7: yeah, well,
5: that would be a...
8: The winter skin,
5: yeah,
8: boy.
5: Yeah, that would not be a good idea.
7: They will see some sun today. I'm going golfing later on today, so they will see some sun, so it might come in a different color tomorrow. Ah. Hopefully not red.
5: Well, sunscreen, right?
7: Yeah, that's it, for sure.
5: Yeah, exactly. Lita, let's head to you. How are the roads looking this morning? Because I know yesterday we started off quite bad.
8: We did. And you know what? So much better today. But I find when this time of the year, a lot of people head out extra early. We've got a couple of delays if you're traveling along the Metropolitan Westbound. I don't think that's a surprise, though, as far as the traffic goes on the Metropolitan Westbound. After all, it is the busiest highway in Quebec. And right now around Quebec City, it's fine. If you're heading right now to the Trois-Rivières area, they had reported a stalled car over La Violette, which has been fixed and repaired. I mean, it's beautiful right now. So, and I'm not seeing even a delay really on the 25 down to the Lafontaine Tunnel. You know, yesterday.
7: You know what's beautiful right now?
8: What?
7: Is the sunrise coming.
5: It is, yeah.
8: Isn't it gorgeous,
5: yeah,
8: it's gorgeous at this time?
9: Yeah. Hey, it's Martina.
8: Martina, how are you?
5: How are you?
9: Hello.
5: I just kind of jumped in there.
9: Sitting here quietly.
7: Are you guys hearing voices? I'm hearing voices.
5: Hi, Martina.
9: Hey guys, how you doing?
5: Good. Is the sunrise? We just talked about the sunrise here in Montreal. What's it like in Toronto this morning?
9: You know, I'm in a dark newsroom far from a window,
5: yes.
9: But I think the sun is coming up.
5: It is true that your newsroom is quite dark.
9: it is.
5: I don't know where the window. I don't know where the nearest window is actually in the newsroom.
9: Yeah, it's nowhere near where I sit. there's an atrium, and I'm in.

0: a dark corner. So, yes, but I've heard the sun will come out today. And, yeah, looking forward to emerging from the building later this morning and discovering the light. Yeah.
1: And nice and warm, too.
0: Nice and warm.
1: Yeah.
2: Mm-hmm. Yeah, yeah.
0: Hockey weather.
2: Mm-hmm. Hockey weather, yes. Mm-hmm. What's happening on World Report this morning?
0: Well, Sean, an announcement should come later today about a new energy deal between Canada and Germany. It would see liquefied natural gas exported from a floating facility north of Prince Rupert, BC. As I'm sure you all know and have heard, Montreal MP and former Environment Minister Stephen Guilbeault is expected to resign today. Mm-hmm. He hasn't been happy for a while about the direction the country is taking with climate and environmental policy.
2: Yeah, and, there were 14 MPs who wrote to the Prime Minister recently, and you know, we were wondering who is on that list. But he might have been. I mean, we don't have any confirmation of that, but it's, you know, chances are he could have been on that list of 14 MPs who signed a letter addressed to the Prime Minister.
0: Yeah, could have been. And is showing his displeasure by we're told, making a move today to remove himself as an MP. We've also heard, though, as I'm sure you have, that he's planning to stick around for a few more weeks until the House takes its summer break.
2: Yeah.
0: As well, on World Report, as the Ebola outbreak grows in Democratic Republic of Congo, Canada is imposing new travel and immigration restrictions. Health officials say the risk here is low, but there is some concern because of summer travel and the World Cup. Among other measures for the next 3 months, there will be stepped up screening for Canadians and foreign nationals who've recently traveled to affected areas. We have those stories and others this morning on World Report.
2: All right. Thank you.
0: You're welcome. Thank
2: you. Martina Fitzgerald hosting World Report this morning. That is coming up in 18 minutes. Lita, we'll get back to you. Talk about the morning commute. Mm-hmm. Better than yesterday so far.
1: Yeah. It seriously is at this point. We do have that big closure up in the Mirabel area to La Chute, and that is till Friday. They're installing a culvert there. Okay. So I had to, look into that and why it's taking so long. Well, of course, that's a long distance from La Chute to Mirabel. So if you take the 50 normally, it's completely closed. In that area, you have to hop up onto the 158, which is busy now because of that, because of the closure of the 50.
2: Okay. We'll be watching.
1: And yesterday we had REM problems, but that's yesterday.
2: Today is fine. Today is another day. Looking towards the future. And, today's another day. Yeah. But the problems were on the A1, on the first branch, from the Brossard to
1: It was actually a stopped vehicle.
2: Yeah.
1: I mean, one of the stopped cars or the stopped train cars.
2: Right.
1: And they had to have someone get in there, open it up, and drive it off.
2: So. And I say that because I point that out specifically because so far so good.
1: Yeah.
2: I know that there's been maybe one problem. Mm-hmm. On the newest branch, on the A3 branch.
1: Well, had to slow down yesterday. The whole branch, actually, the A3, A4 slowed down.
2: Everything slows down, yeah.
1: Yeah, and I mean, people were just not happy, and the air conditioning didn't work, and all sorts of stuff.
2: But again, it's the way the these issues are communicated. And we had the Charles Desmonts on the show a couple weeks ago, and acknowledging that communication needs to be better. The Pulsar, they also acknowledge over and over again that communication couldn't be better. So, again, it's a work in progress, I suppose, but we'll keep on them with regards to how they communicate information when there is a service slowdown or when service is stopped.
1: Baby steps, it seems to be getting better.
2: Well, it's been a couple of years. It should be somewhere else at this point.
1: Yeah. Well, we're hoping for it.
2: Yeah, we're hoping. Anyway, we'll continue to follow that. Jay, lots to follow in sports today.
3: Pardon me, the game for tonight, Habs versus the Hurricanes at the Bell Center. We'll talk about the other series as well. We know what side of the continent the NHL final will begin. It'll be either in Carolina or Montreal, because the Vegas Golden Knights swept the Colorado Avalanche.
2: Yes.
3: Incredibly. Not many people saw this coming, so the Vegas Golden Knights will be fighting for another Stanley Cup.
2: I watched one of the games, Vegas versus Carolina, not the one on Friday night.
3: So the one where they came back, they were down 3-0 and won 5-3, perhaps. I'm getting my days mixed up.
2: Friday night was the one where it was very obvious that Vegas was going to win.
3: All right, yeah. So, I mean, pretty incredible for the Vegas Golden Knights. They had if you look at their points during the regular season, they didn't have many, but you sort of squeaked into the playoffs, and here they are looking for their second franchise Stanley Cup. Yeah. Tennis, the French Open continues. We'll talk about that. The Montreal Roses, we know now, are going to play a game in Sabre Stadium. So we're going to have Annie LaRouche, 7:50. We'll always love to speak with Annie LaRouche, who is the president. I don't know her title. One of the head cheeses with the Montreal Roses. We'll have her live on the radio.
2: Yeah, I'm looking forward to what the atmosphere is going to be like. Yeah. And we'll ask her about it because, you know, we've talked a lot about the atmosphere at Stade Boréal, but how that's going to translate, how much better it's going to be at Saputo Stadium. And I know they want to fill it up. So,
3: yeah, well, I mean, they want to set the record for the highest attended game in Canada for women's soccer. So good luck to them. We'll get into that a bit later on in the show.
2: All right. Thanks to both of you. It is 5:45. The province is installing more detection systems across the province to catch speeders. They're often called photo radars, but the government changed the wording in the updated Highway Safety Code to be able to use different detection systems. And we're going to get into this with André Durocher, former SPVM officer. We'll also get into why the issue of radars is such a controversial topic in Ontario, if you've been following that. Dr. Lin is here at 7 o'clock to talk about medical records and AI, and we'll stick with medical news after that. And a warning that you should take off your ring or rings when you're doing things like gardening. So we'll have that conversation right after Dr. Lin. On Quebec AM this morning, Quebec City's dance school could lose 8 of its teachers because of issues with Quebec's immigration system. And we'll hear from 2 of those teachers on the show. 5:46, we're setting at 17 degrees right now in Montreal. It's 14 degrees in Quebec City, 16 in Sherbrooke, Mont-Tremblant, sitting at 11 degrees, 7 degrees in Gaspé. Overall, what we're looking at weather-wise is clouds to start, a mix of sun and cloud, by mid-morning into early afternoon for the most part. You're going to see sunny skies, and then there's a chance of showers late this afternoon for several parts of our coverage area. 5:47, when we talk about intelligence in the animal world, we often think of primates, dogs, or dolphins, but it turns out birds are just as smart. Louis Lefebvre is a professor emeritus of biology at McGill University and the author of a new book. That book is called A Bird's IQ, Innovation, Intelligence, and Problem Solving in the Avian World. He joins Sabrina Marindola on Let's Go, and she started by asking him about the intelligence of crows in particular.
4: The most intelligent crow in the world is a crow from New Caledonia, which is an island near New Zealand. They make tools. They don't just use tools. They can actually fabricate tools, and they're extremely clever. They're at the top of what we know about bird intelligence.
5: Wow, that is unbelievable. I mean, they are engineers and architects and doing it all. Louis, how did you go about this? What made you want to check and measure a bird's intelligence?
4: Well, I was trained as a psychologist, but I was hired in biology at McGill. So I tried to combine the two, do something that sounds psychological, like, say, an IQ, which we use for humans, but also do something that's got to do with evolution and ecology and working in the field. So I was testing birds at the McGill Field Station in Barbados, and it was taking forever and forever, and it wasn't working out. And so I came up with an idea that instead of trying to test birds to see how good they are at problem solving in captivity, I could leaf through all the ornithology journals and bird magazines and see if people come up with observations of weird, unusual, fantastic, incredibly intelligent things that birds do. And I was lucky, and we came up with over 4,000 cases in 1,600 species. So we have a measure of comparing different species on how innovative they are.
5: What were some of those weird and fantastic things that you found?
4: The one I prefer is the one that was seen in a temple in India. So the caretaker in that temple puts out little ceramic cups in which he puts clarified butter, which is very oily, very fatty, and then a pure cotton wick. And he lights these little things like we do in church as Catholics. And what happened one day is that a relative of the crow called a tree pie came into the temple, took one of those little cups, took it outside the temple, took the burning wick in his beak, shook it, and extinguished it, and then ate the very fatty, very sweet, very good-tasting, very oily little bit of cotton and made a meal of it.
5: So not even a flame or fire could keep it away.
4: That's right. He just shook the wick, the burning wick, and extinguished it with his beak.
5: Wow. How do the birds, I mean, you're talking about using tools and making tools. How do the birds figure out how to do that? How are they so innovative?
4: Well, the New Caledon Crow, for instance, the young have to watch the parents and they have to practice, and it can take them up to a year to become really good at it. And basically what they do is they either take a leaf that's very rigid,

0: very, very strong. And they rip it in a series of different cuts and use the pointy tip of the leaf to go inside a crevice to get an insect. And they take the fat end of the tool to hold in the mouth. They can also make hooks with little twigs and get the hook inside a crevice again to bring up some kind of insect or larva.
1: I imagine part of, you know, having a high IQ is being able to evolve, you know, as we're building and cities are being built up. I mean, how do birds do when it comes to adapting their behavior for changing surroundings and living conditions?
0: Well, if you look at the birds and all the species in the world that are having problems with the way humans are destroying habitat, there's actually an international body that ranks the level of risk of all the species. And birds that have the highest rate of innovation are the ones that do best and are the least exposed to going extinct, have the lowest risk of going extinct. They are also very good at colonizing new countries. So, for instance, people took sparrows from England and they brought them to North America. That's why we have house sparrows. They weren't native here. They took them to Australia. They took them to New Zealand. So house sparrows are really good at colonizing new countries, adapting to the new country. And they have the highest number of innovations of all the birds in my database. So when you see a sparrow, just tip your hat to it because it's a really, really cool and innovative bird.
1: For people listening right now, I mean, listening right across southern Quebec, if we look out our window, is there a type of bird or a type of behavior that we can start observing?
0: Well, I guess people talk about jays and chickadees that come to their feeders. Feeders are something we mostly use, I guess, in the winter. The birds at this time of year are concentrating on reproducing and defending territories. Their mind is a little bit more on mating than it is on doing innovative things. The innovators often do that when conditions are rough, for instance, in the winter.
1: Yeah. Louis, has all of this research, and you're the author of the book, A Bird's IQ, has it changed the way you think about human intelligence as well?
0: Well, we tend to see ourselves as naked apes. We think that the most intelligent animals are the family that we belong to, the great apes, the chimpanzees, bonobos, orangutans. In fact, evolution didn't produce just one event in our ancestors that led to high intelligence in the great apes and us. Intelligence evolved many, many different times independently in different groups of animals. Just within the primates, the South American capuchins are extremely intelligent, and they evolved 35 million years. They have 35 million years of separate evolution from the branch that we come from. And many, many types of birds have also evolved independently, and they've been separate from mammals for 300 million years. So the message here is that evolution of intelligence is not just a one-shot thing. It has occurred many times in many different groups of animals.
2: That was Louis Lefebvre, Professor Emeritus of Biology at McGill University, and his book is called The Bird's IQ, Innovation, Intelligence, and Problem Solving in the Avian World. It's coming up on 5:54. Tick season is here. Researchers from the University of Ottawa have been working on a solution to keep those burrowing bugs at bay, at least on local trails. Katarina Ost is one of the researchers who worked on the study at U Ottawa, and she told CBC about it.
3: The study that we did used the Ottawa Greenbelt as a testing place, and we placed wood chips along each side of the trails that we were looking at and compared it to parts of the trail where we did not do that, and found that the wood chips were fairly successful in reducing the number of ticks we found on those segments by about half. When we treated them with an acaricide, which is similar to an insecticide, but a little bit more specific to ticks, it reduced it by about 99%. So they could be functioning in a few different ways. So first of all, you put wood chips in your yard to bring down the weeds and stuff. So you're reducing the amount of vegetation right next to the trail that they can climb up on, which is called questing. And that's when they stick their little arms out and grab onto hikers and dogs and other animals that are passing by. So they don't have as much material to quest on. But also we think that they don't like walking across the surface itself. So they're less able to migrate into the trail itself and like crawl up your shoe. Deltamethrin, which is the acaricide,

in particular that we used has one nice property is that it adheres pretty well to that layer that you spray it on. So once it's down and dry, it really doesn't, it doesn't move much. It doesn't leach into the groundwater and it doesn't really rub off on very much. We did learn a few valuable lessons from this. So you definitely need a certain type of trail. So those really wide, high use trails with high tick density are pretty suitable options for rolling this out in a slightly larger scale. But we are working with the NCC and continue to work with them to create more of a customized menu depending on what their trails look like. So what are our other options where

0: and how scalable it is would be a great next step.
1: That is Katarina Oss, a PhD student from the School of Epidemiology and Public Health at the University of Ottawa. She's one of the authors of the study. 5:56, let's get your morning going. Here's Canadian artist Michaela Geyer with the song Piano in the Sky.

0: That is Piano in the Sky by Michaela Geyer. It is 5:58. We're sitting at 17 degrees in Montreal. It's actually 19 degrees downtown. Let's go with that. It's 19 degrees downtown, 17 degrees at the airport in Montreal. Quebec City sitting at 14 degrees. Sherbrooke, 16 degrees. Mont-Tremblant, 11. Gaspé sitting at 7 degrees. And again, we're looking at clouds to start. You'll see a lot of sunshine in the middle of the day until early afternoon. And then there's a 30 to 40% chance of showers late in the afternoon, depending on where you are. Lita.
1: It's nice. I mean, it's beautiful. On the roads, we're starting to see delays around the province, including on the approach, the Lévis approach, the Lévis side of the Pierre-Laporte Bridge. In Montreal, it's the Metropolitan. Other than that, I'm seeing volume on Laurentian, volume on 13, but everything seems to be so far so good.
0: 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It's coming up next.
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5: This is World Report. Good morning, I'm Martina Fitzgerald. The Carney government is expected to announce a major energy deal today. The agreement could see up to 1 million metric tons of liquefied natural gas exported annually to Germany. It would come from a planned facility off the northwest coast of BC. But as Georgie Smythe reports, the project still faces hurdles.
6: We look forward to celebrating the formal announcement of this with the NISCA.
7: BC Premier David Eby is upbeat on news of an agreement for a German company to buy tons of liquid natural gas from Solisims LNG, a proposed floating export facility about 80 kilometres north of Prince Rupert. It's being developed in partnership with NISCA Nation alongside Canadian and US gas producers. Eby was keen to tout the news at a Western Premier's conference along

0: Well, all the way from the Vachon Bridge right down to the Bisson Bridge, many more people on the roads this morning. Bike paths, this is the time to take them. Yesterday, busy morning, I'm talking about very busy, so I can imagine that come 6:30, we're going to see a lot of volume on the Rêve Montreal.
1: The one that I use often is getting busier and busier. It's one of the newer ones. It's about a Bourbonnière.
0: Enjoy.
1: It's getting busier, and there are more people, noticeably more people, on a regular basis. So it's nice to see that it's it took a while. When it first came, it was a little slow going. There were people on the bike path, but it was slow going. But now it's fully used. It's one of the north-south bike paths in that part of the city. So it's so far so good. It's growing. I know they don't have counters, but
0: I love this so far so good, because you have to be really polite even on a bike path. And let people pass you if they're much faster than you, like I have to do.
2: And I would just say that, especially that Bourbonnière one, I don't know why, it's a psychological thing with me. When you're that section where you got to hit that hill going up just below, when you get to Sherbrooke, for some reason on a bike path, I find it easier than when you're riding on the road. And if I don't know, it's just like the psychology of thinking, are there cars coming behind me or whatever else? I just find it a little easier to hit those hills.
1: I try to avoid that part. I usually kind of dip off the street before I Pierre de Coubertin, so that I have to.
2: Good call.
0: You don't want someone ringing their bell at you.
1: No, I mean, I will use it going down, and I've done that before, but going up, I'm like, do I really need to? Probably not.
0: Extra effort,
1: For nothing. Sean Lyons is here with news headlines.
2: We've got lots to get to, Sean, this morning, including a special report from Leah Hendry. You'll be talking with Leah later on the program as well about some of the criteria used when it comes to paying out under the new dental plan that is operated by the federal government. So we'll be talking about that coming up. We're continuing to cover the hearings of the People's Tribunal looking into the residential school system in Canada. Their hearings continue in Montreal. At the same time, we're going to take you to a special exhibit that is underway in Montreal dealing with the residential school system as well. So stay tuned for that. And Montreal police saying the number of stolen vehicles in the city appears to be way down, continues to drop. They said there's a lot of work left to be done. This after a major operation in the port of Montreal yesterday. More news and details coming up at 6:30.
1: All right, thank you. Mix of sun and cloud for today. Mainly sunny through the mid-morning into early afternoon. That is a 30% chance of showers late this afternoon, and we're expecting a daytime high of 24 degrees. Morne Heights, mix of sun and cloud, there's a 30% chance of showers late this afternoon and a high of 21 degrees. It's 6:13. April inflation data shows prices rose 2.8%, and that's driven mostly by higher gas prices. With rising prices, many Canadian families are feeling stretched. Our personal finance columnist, Rubina Ahmed-Haq, shares hacks on how to save during inflationary times.
3: Life is expensive. Most of us don't need official data to tell us that. Grocery shopping, eating out, buying household items, and the big one, filling up at the gas station, have all become eye-popping experiences when you get your bill. The latest data from Statistics Canada shows inflation continues to rise. Gas prices are the biggest culprit. Food inflation is still higher than headline inflation, and the expectation is that things will get worse over the summer.
4: Gas prices are going to be elevated as long as the sort of the conflict in the Middle East persists.
3: Claire Fan is a senior economist with RBC. She says Canadian families should brace for higher prices beyond gas. Inflationary pressures will start to affect many more parts of our lives. Fan worries that this could lead to a slowdown in spending, which is bad for the economy.
4: That's when demand gets destructed, which essentially is when we're starting to see a scale back in sort of spending on non-gasoline component. Think about it this way. Some households might decide to, let's say, get less takeouts essentially, or spend a little less on their clothing just in order to make their gasoline bills.
3: Canadians looking for ways to save during rising inflation can take some proactive steps. Many of those don't involve changing your lifestyle at all. It's just about making tweaks to your everyday habits.
5: I think the first advice I would give, and it's not the most helpful or soothing, is just to buckle up.
3: Clay Jarvis is a personal finance expert with NerdWallet, a tech company that helps Canadians budget and save money. He says if you're feeling the pressure of inflation on your household's bottom line, the first thing you do is determine where your money is going. That starts with creating a budget. Jarvis also recommends spending in a way that will save you money.
5: Maybe to swap out your current credit card for one that gets you a 3 or 4 cents per liter discount on gas. And there, at least when you're filling up, you're getting a little bit of money back, you know, or maybe you're getting some cash back, which is not necessarily going to improve your bottom line, but at least you're earning some rewards.
3: Other expert recommendations to fight higher inflation: use the one store, one flyer rule. Pick the store with the best deals and stick to it. Studies show that going from store to store, even if something is cheaper there, will cost you more as you are tempted to buy something you don't need. Meal plan, don't waste food, and cut back on driving when you can. Jarvis says when prices are high, the need to plan is even greater.
5: I would look at, you know, the summer and the fall and whatever else you have to spend money on the way you would a major purchase. Like, let's say you're planning for a trip next year, or you're getting ready to get married, and you start putting your money aside ahead of time because you know it's going to be expensive.
3: Both experts say now is not the time to take on unnecessary debt. If you can, pay down high interest debt as fast as possible. When the economy slows down, it's your debts that start to feel unmanageable. Fan says there is some good news for Canadians this summer. Shelter costs and rents to some extent have come down, and travel costs are down as well.
4: The good news, I think, is also the fact that some of the other recreation components, for example, travel services. So these include your hotel expenses, your traveler accommodation, and travel tour prices. So especially travel tours, actually well below where they were a year ago in April. So it was 11% below.
3: Dealing with higher prices is not fun, but with some easy swaps, every Canadian family can feel better that they are saving money where they can. For CBC Radio, I'm Rabina Ahmed-Huck.
1: It's coming up on 6:18. For more than 40 years, Dian Bibo has been the organist at Habs games, first at the Forum, now at the Bell Centre. Here's a sample of her playing her instrument.

0: She'll be back at the Bell Center tonight for Game 4. As it happens, host Neil Coxall recently spoke with Deanne Bibeau about her work with the Habs.
1: Do you have superstitions like players and fans do?
2: No, I just go along with what's going on the ice and in the Bell Center.
1: And your keyboards have names, nicknames, is that right?
2: Of course. I got Fritos, Doodle, they all have, and my organist, Puck, so they all have their name.
1: Why all those names? What do they mean?
2: Because I have a great affection to them. My motorcycles, it's the same thing. I have great affection. So when I have an affection for somebody or for an instrument, I name them.
1: And what do the names of your organs mean?
2: Well, like Fritos, the speakers, they look like Frito chips. Ruffle, it's the same thing. The speaker, grill, they look like chips. It's all these kind of definitions.
1: I like the way you think, Deanne. You, and I love how much you love what you do and music in particular.
2: Sure.
1: When did that love of music start for you?
2: It started when I was in boarding school. I was a monster. Oh. I was beating everybody, so the nuns phoned. And she said, she's a devil, but when you place her in front of a piano, she's an angel.
0: That was As It Happens. Host Neil Coxall talking to Montreal Canadiens organist Deanne Bibeau. You can hear the rest of that conversation on CBC Listen or wherever you get your podcast. And as for the game tonight, Montreal Canadiens versus Carolina Hurricanes, Jay Turnbull will be by later in the show to set that up for us. Right now, it is exactly 6:20. Lita Paulson is here with the morning commute.
3: And setting up this morning, it's nice. It's actually pretty calm on the roads from the west, from the east. South Shore, we're seeing a buildup already for the Mercier Bridge and also out of Châteauguay as you head through that construction area on the 138 or Saint-Jean-Baptiste. It's busy and it's a little on the slow side. It's also slow on the 221 as you make your way down to Highway 30. But it's not a bad morning. I have to accentuate the positive. Sean, it is great if you need any form of public transportation.
0: Thank you. Crystal Lee Ramlican is here with the Business Report. Good morning.
4: Hi, good morning, Sean.
0: Crystal Lee, a landmark and an LNG deal between Canada and Germany expected to be announced today. What details do you have so far?
4: Yes, so sources say it's an agreement to export liquefied natural gas from northwestern BC to Germany. So the large-scale deal is between Solisims LNG

0: in BC and a Germany company. And Federal Energy Minister Tim Hodgson is set to make an announcement this morning in Vancouver regarding international energy exports. So the LNG facility was named a priority by the BC government and is among the major projects that Prime Minister Mark Carney said would be reviewed for fast-tracked permitting and approval. So sources say the deal, a first between Canada and Europe, is for 1 million metric tons of LNG per year. And the proposed $10 billion floating facility will have the capacity to export 12 million metric tons of LNG per year in total from its locations 80 kilometers north of Prince Rupert. So for more on this, here is BC Premier David Eby speaking yesterday.
1: British Columbia is throwing the ball up and it's given the federal government a chance to take that alley-oop and dunk it. And this announcement that the federal government will be sharing more about is about how we can work together to deepen those trading relationships around the world, in this case with Germany. And it really reflects what is possible when we work together.
0: Now, the goal of the project is to have it up and running by 2030, but some who live along the proposed pipeline are concerned about any environmental impacts. So some have already vowed to protest and oppose any construction and even take the fight to the courts to try and block the project.
2: And Spotify is adding a new feature.
0: Yeah, that's right. So Spotify says it is rolling out narrated articles from top publications, including Rolling Stone, The Atlantic, Vogue, Variety, and Vanity Fair, as the platform continues its goal of trying to diversify its content. So the streaming giant will offer more than 650 long-form magazine articles to users with access to audiobooks. And Spotify is bringing more content to, try to boost its user engagement and better compete with competitors like AI music startups and larger podcast rivals, including YouTube and Netflix. So Spotify says the company has already captured roughly 20% of the audiobooks market in the U.S. at least, and premium subscribers can access the articles as part of their monthly audiobooks allowance, while free users have the option to purchase those individual articles for about $1.99. And last week, Spotify also announced a deal with Universal Music Group to let subscribers create AI-generated covers and remixes of tracks by some of their label's artists. And Spotify also unveiled Reserved through a partnership with Live Nation Entertainment, which lets eligible premium subscribers buy up to 2 tickets to concerts before they go on sale to the general public. But yeah, Sean, are you a fan of audiobooks at all, or do you like to kind of sit in silence and read?
2: I tried them. It didn't work. Yeah, I did one, and that was the end of it.
0: Yeah, you didn't like. I kind of like to, make up the voices in my head and stuff like that. You know, sometimes like when they make a movie out of a book, you're like, that's not really how I pictured the character.
2: Right. So no, I tried. I tried one, and I actually ended up going to read the book after.
0: Okay, you feel like it didn't sink in that way.
2: No, it didn't sink in that way. I mean, it was nice, yeah. And I mean, I listened to the audiobook while I was cooking and doing other stuff, but then I felt it a little bit distracting, so I said, I'm just going to sit down and read the book and problem solved from there. So, there you go.
0: I know, I don't mind. I like listening to podcasts, but sometimes when they're reading, it seems like the pace is not how you would read it. So, yeah. Different for different people.
2: 514-566-9066. A fan of audiobooks or not, let us know. Thank you, Crystal Lee.
0: Thanks, Sean.
2: Crystal Lee Ranlican with the Business Report. She'll be back with us in the next half hour. Right now, it is 6:25. Jay Turnbull here with sports, and we are headed to Paris for the French Open.
3: Yeah, the French Open continues. Leila Fernandez, of course, bounced in the first round. There's a lot of Canadian content yesterday, including Félix Auger-Aliassime. He was in a thriller up against German Daniel Altmaier. Altmaier is the 57th ranked player in the world. A long, long match yesterday. Went back and forth. The Canadian was a couple points away from defeat in the fifth set. So he's the world number six in the rankings. He was trailing 1-4 in the deciding fifth set. And as I mentioned, just 2 points away from a loss. Here's how it ended.
4: Completes an epic

0: welcome back.
1: Not sure he's expecting to have that tough of a match in this opening round. I guess, you know, you have to be expecting everything, right? So he gutted it out. 4 hours and 14 minutes it took him to knock off Altmaier. So he's moving on to the second round. So with that win, Oje Aliassim is now 20-10 on the season. So he's having a good year again. Of course, still looking for his first Grand Slam title. Hasn't won one yet. He's come close a few times, but has never been able to hold up one of those trophies. So here he is talking about winning that big match.
2: Yeah, a huge roller coaster, but in the end, obviously, it's a match to remember, and I'm happy that I'm going to remember it for, you know, the right reasons or because there's a victory in the end, because obviously losing that one, you're going to remember it as well as you know, one match that stings. Obviously, it's not a final, but it's still, you know, Grand Slam, and, you know, to win every match is super important. You know, every match is either your ticket through or your ticket out, and, you know, just to be through is, you know, I'm really happy, relieved.
1: So his best result ever at the French Open, he made the fourth round in both 2022 and 2024. So, of course, hoping to improve on that. So he next faced a Roman Andres Brashuga, who won yesterday after his opponent had to retire. Now, on the women's side.
3: That'll do it. Manche à zéro. An impressive start to her campaign here at Roland Garros for Victoria Mboko.
1: A bit easier for Victoria Mboko, a straight sets win. Didn't have much trouble at all. She down Czechia's Nikola Bartunkova, 6-1, 6-2. Took her just 69 minutes to get that done. So she's the ninth seed on the women's side. Her second appearance on the clay court at the French Open. She made it to the third round in her debut last year. So she'll take on another Czech in the next match, Katerina Siniaková. So Siniaková, 30 years old, 36th ranked player in the world. Here's Mboko post-match.
4: I feel like throughout today I played pretty solid. I know going into the match, Nicola is a really great competitor and she's a really great player. And I just wanted to stay composed and try to follow the game plan and try to do what was possible to win today.
1: So some not so good news. Denis Shapovalov out. He had 8 double faults, 48 unforced errors, and he has bounced out of the first round, Sean.
5: All right, thank you.
1: Thanks.
5: It is 6:28. Coming up later tonight on The National, Charlene Rochard came forward 6 months ago as a victim of Jeffrey Epstein, the lone Canadian to do so. The single mother dramatically upended her life to publicly demand the release of all Epstein files. In a CBC News exclusive, Katie Nicholson accompanies Charlene as she attends Capitol Hill hearings, advocates to end trafficking, and searches for justice. She talks to Katie about the emotional toll that has taken and how it's changed her life and what's at stake. That is coming up tonight on The National, 9 p.m. on the CBC News Network and 10 o'clock wherever you get your newscast or on the main channel. Weather-wise, we are looking at a mix of sun and cloud for Montreal today and a 30% chance of showers late this afternoon. We're expecting a high of 24 degrees, UV index very high. Morning heights, mix of sun and cloud with a 30% chance of showers late this afternoon and a high of 21. Here's Lena.
6: With that beautiful morning, I mean, you really need your sunglasses this morning. And patience, watch out for some stalled cars. We have one sitting on Morgan on the 20 in the eastbound direction. That should be out of the way shortly. I can see that they're actually at this point towing it. So, and it's not even causing really a big delay. We do have a delay on the 30 as you approach the 40 and as you head towards the Illatorre Bridge, but no incidents. And it's starting to build up through the DeCary Interchange.
7: This is CBC News. Good morning, it is 6:30. I'm Sean Lyons with your CBC News from Montreal. Dental patients and providers are asking Health Canada to clarify the eligibility criteria for the Canadian Dental Care Plan. Although basic dental care, such as general exams, cleaning, fillings, don't typically need pre-approval, more expensive procedures like crowns or dentures do. Those requests, though, are frequently denied, often with no explanation about why the claim was rejected. Leah Hendry explains.
8: I had a filling, I guess, break.
9: Walter Bosset ran into this problem last year. His dentist did an emergency repair on his tooth
0: but it needed a crown. He says all the x-rays and paperwork were submitted, but his pre-authorization request was denied by Sun Life, which administers the CDCP and processes claims. The crown would have cost him more than $1,600. The insurer did not explain why Bossé was ineligible for coverage.
8: And I was quite surprised because the dentist was convinced it was straightforward.
0: Dr. Marie-Claude Desjardins is the president of the Quebec Association of Dental Surgeons. For more complex procedures, she says it's often unclear why coverage is being denied.
9: Donc ça c'est quelque chose qu'on demande des améliorations.
0: Their association has asked Health Canada to make it simpler to understand. A spokesperson for the federal ministry reminded Canadians the CDCP isn't free. Dentists may charge more than the CDCP's established fees. And depending on a patient's household income, a service may only be partially reimbursed. The breakdown of what services are covered, how much the plan paid, and the patient's final share has been improved. The government has also given dentists fact sheets to help them explain the eligibility criteria to patients. Leah Hendry, CBC News, Montreal.
7: And for more on this, you can visit our website, cbc.ca/Montreal. The Permanent People's Tribunal continues its hearings into Canada's residential school system in Montreal later today. The NGO has been hearing from witnesses this week and survivors testifying about missing Indigenous children and unmarked burials connected to residential schools. Yesterday, survivors of the system testified about what they went through and the impact it's had. Today, the tribunal will be hearing testimony from survivors of forced sterilization. A lot of reporting this week on Canada's residential school system. A reminder that a national 24-hour Indian Residential School Crisis Line remains available at 1-866-925-4419 for emotional and crisis referral services for survivors as well as those affected. Meanwhile, as the tribunal continues its work, an exhibit in Montreal presenting some of those stories. The Stolen Childhoods exhibit showcases firsthand accounts of survivors at a residential school that operated for roughly 140 years. Gabriel Gindy has that story.
10: Mississaugas of Scugog First Nation.
11: A barren paper mache apple tree stands on the side of the Stolen Childhoods exhibit in Montreal's Ville-Marie borough. The fallen apples surround the trunk's base. It's a fruit that Indigenous children from over 60 communities and regions were denied eating at the Mohawk Institute. The residential school located in Brantford, Ontario, was one of the longest running in the country. Mika Patterson is research lead at the Survivors Secretariat, the organization in charge of the exhibit. She says that it was a must to feature those who went through the school's doors.
12: And for us, it was of most importance that their testimonies, their lived experiences were shared in a true and honest way.
11: Diane Hill is one of the many survivors who shared her experience. It took her 60 years to feel comfortable recounting the many ways she was mistreated. She says it's more important than ever.
13: We're losing survivors. We're losing this oral, historical truth every day that we lose a survivor.
11: The exhibit is free of charge and will be showcased at Le Nouvel Hotel until Thursday. Gabriel Gindy, CBC News, Montreal.
7: There's going to be some cleaning up to do in the Portneuf region near Quebec City today after last night's storm. The high winds taking down some power lines in Saint-Raymond and Pont-Rouge. No major material damage is reported. Hydro, though, says around 1,200 clients are still without electricity. Former Cabinet Minister Stephen Guilbeault is expected to resign as a member of Parliament. The move is due to be relayed to the Liberal caucus later today, with the Montreal area MP then making a statement in the House this afternoon. Guilbeault has become increasingly disillusioned in recent months by what he's called the dismantling of climate policies under Prime Minister Mark Carney. And finally, the number of cars reported stolen in Montreal is down for a second year in a row. An operation at the Port of Montreal yesterday recovered nearly 40 stolen vehicles. As Rowan Kennedy tells us now, police say that is a sign the problem is far from over.
14: Two investigators pry open a container at the Port of Montreal. Inside, two Land Rovers worth more than $150,000 each sit ready to be shipped out. Not far away, a transport truck is run through a powerful X-ray machine. Montreal police compare this operation to a surprise roadblock, but they're not looking for drunk drivers. They're looking for stolen cars. Salvatore Barbieri is with the Canadian Border Services Agency. If we find there's an anomaly, then we'll go further and search the containers, he says. 39 suspected stolen cars were recovered and 47 truck drivers were questioned. Pierre Marcoul is in charge of the operation for the Montreal Police Service. He says they intercept shipments at the port every single day.

0: impossible que dans les prochains jours, même voire prochaines semaines.
1: Uhl says there could be other investigations and arrests in the coming days. More than 12,000 vehicles were reported stolen in Montreal in 2023. By 2025, that number was down to 6,600. But police say that's still too many and warrants operations like these. Rowan Kennedy, CBC News, Montreal.
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3: Thank you, Sean. That's Sean Lyons from CBC Montreal Newsroom. Good morning. I'm Sean Henry. This is Daybreak on CBC Radio 1, the CBC News app, CBC Listen, CBC Television. This half hour, 6:36, it is Wednesday, May 27th. We're sitting at 18 degrees in Montreal. Morin Heights, 15 degrees, partly cloudy. Cowansville, it is 16 and cloudy. Text us anytime, 514-566-9066. We are talking about the government's plan to install more devices to monitor driving habits. And yes, catch speeders. We'll definitely want to hear from you on that. First, over to Lita Polson, looking at the morning drive, public transit, sidewalks, bike paths. Good morning.
4: Good morning. What a difference a couple of minutes makes. It's very busy now. I'm looking at different areas such as Highway 13, and I can't see anything on the cameras. And there, you can also text us, voice to text, if you are out and you do spot something. Had a couple of people check in about what's going on Laurentian just before the 640. Very busy at the merge with the 15. And if you are traveling in from the South Shore, Champlain Bridge seems to be the heaviest, backing to Highway 30.
3: Okay, thank you. Weather-wise, we're expecting a mix of sun and cloud today, and mainly sunny through mid-morning into early afternoon. Then there's a 30% chance of showers late this afternoon and a high of 24 degrees. UV index very high. There's a 30% chance of showers this evening and a low of 13 degrees. For Cowansville, a mix of sun and cloud, 40% chance of showers late this afternoon and a high of 21 degrees, partly cloudy, with a 40% chance of showers and a low of 11. It is 6:38. The provincial government just signed a contract to add 66 new detection systems on the road. The devices, usually referred to as photo radars, will start being set up next fall. André Durocher is director of the CAA Foundation for Road Safety. He also worked as a police officer with the SPVM. He joins us on the line. Good morning. Welcome back to the program.
5: Good morning, Sean.
3: What do you think about installing 66 new detection systems in the province?
5: I think it's a good idea if, and the if is very important, if there are certain criteria. For example, the we see this photo radar simply as an additional tool in the toolbox of road safety. So it has to be used for a specific purpose. One of them is in areas, for example, where it's very hard to actually do traditional radar with police officers because either you could create a traffic jam. Just think of the La Fontaine Tunnel, for example. If you were to ask police officers pull people over, it wouldn't make any sense. You'd be creating a massive traffic jam. Also in areas where there's a lot of accidents, and it's important to have good criteria before they're put in place. But once they're put in place, to ensure that they are there for the purpose that, which they should serve, you monitor after a year, for example, is the road safety situation better with regards to that area? Are there less collisions? Is the overall speed down? And this is how you make sure that as you deploy them, you maintain social acceptability. Because if you just go all out and put them all over the place, you know, it becomes useless at some point.
3: Now, are radars a proven way to slow down traffic and prevent accidents?
5: Yeah, they've proven it. The best example I have in mind is Dufferin Highway around Quebec City. Is a highway where they had major problems with regards to collisions and also road. And I remember I gave an interview about that about a year ago, and they pulled out statistics, and over a 2-3 year period, the average speed has gone down and the number of collisions. So that's proof that it works. But, you know, when you deploy them, I think what we'll have to be very careful about is, yes, it's a good thing to deploy a lot of them, but it should not be a reason to forget about monitoring them. For example, it's a good thing. The fact is that they're mobile, so you could move them. Let's say you put one somewhere and after a year there's no change. Well, just move it because it's in the wrong places and it's not serving its purpose.
3: And when you talk about monitoring, tell me a little bit more about that, about how they are monitored.
5: They're monitored. Well, simply if you put it on a stretch, it's got to be, okay, well, after a year, let's say 6 months, whatever, were there less collisions? Was the average speed down overall? And also the beauty about those photo radars that are mobile, you can also, well, you can move them in, let's just think about a lot of the areas where there's construction. Well, they could be used in different areas. And also you could put signs that says potential radar. So it multiplies your impact because people will slow down if they see, you know, possible radar.

0: it out because they're not sure. There may or may not be one. And also, it's just a complementary tool. Let's keep that in mind. It will never replace police officers, but nevertheless, it's a good tool. And we don't want it to be a cash grab for the government. So first of all, the fines go into a consolidated fund for road safety. Mm-hmm. That's a good thing. And, you know, how could it be? Sometimes I hear people say, yeah, it's a cash grab.
1: Yeah.
0: How could it be a cash grab if there are four or five signs beforehand telling you that there's a photo radar there? And that's one thing we insist upon, the fact that they're being advertised. So some people are saying, why do they do that? Well, if you advertise it, let's, for example, you have a photo radar in a school zone and you're driving 40 instead of 30 in the school zone.
1: Right.
0: With a car, sometimes you may not necessarily notice the difference. You get a fine in the mail about 6 weeks later or 4 weeks later. I mean, it doesn't have any impact on your behavior. So this is why we strongly believe that it's important to advertise them to maintain that social acceptability.
1: Andre Durocher, I got to ask you a question. What about people who may just slow down before the radar or the detection system catches them? Is it too late? If you see, let's say, for example, you're driving and you see that there's a detection system coming by and you slow down and then you take off again. Is it too late? Does it catch you? How does it catch you? Or what does it log in terms of how fast or the driver is going?
0: Well, there's sort of like a number of feet, like the sensors, like depending if they're fixed or mobile, whatever. But they are basically, it's when you pass them. And but one thing that's important when cars slow down, because I hear that thing all the time. Yeah, but you just slow down and then speed up again. And I see it on the highway when I see photo radars. However, with that being said, it doesn't mean that because you just passed the photo radar that there won't be actual police officers on the other side. Right. It can happen, and it has happened. So, and it's also what happens if you're on a highway, and let's say you see photo radar coming up in about a mile, you see the first sign, another sign. Well, you're going to slow down. What impact does it have? Cars in back of you are going to slow down. There's going to be sort of like a ripple effect.
1: Right.
0: So that's why it's a good tool, but let's not, you know, it's a tool, not the tool. In road safety, it's a combination of different solutions.
1: Right, a tool, but not the tool. You talked a little bit about construction zones as a place where it could be, school zones as well. Where else should the government install these devices?
0: Any area that is hard to have actual police officer presence and where it can support police presence. There's a variety, and actually, you know, the government is very transparent about it. If you go on the website of the Société d'Assurance Automobile du Québec, they establish, they give you what the criteria are. And one of the reasons is very strict. I remember last year, that's 2 years ago, I represented CAA at a parliamentary commission on the subject of photo radars. And we said, you know, we don't want it to be a cash grab in terms that, let's say in a small municipality, because I speak with, you know, police officers from all over the province, and you have an elected official that wants to have a photo radar in a specific place because citizens are complaining. And then you actually do a survey and you monitor that there's no speeding problem there. There's no collision problems, but it's just because people don't like cars passing like that. Well, you're not going to put it there because this is the perfect solution to lose what I would call the social acceptability.
1: Yeah. And you talked about the money collected. Just remind us again, where does the money collected by those detection systems go?
0: Yeah, it's called the Fonds de la Sécurité routière, and that's a fund that's available there for people to do, for example, to subsidize a research projects or any measure aimed at road safety. And that was one of the important criteria when it was first set up back in 2009 and 2010.
1: Now, cities like Montreal are asking for more devices on their territory. Should the government allow cities to independently install such systems on their territory?
0: There's a political aspect, which I won't get into, but just to give you an idea, a city like Montreal has the expertise, a city like Quebec City, large cities, but small municipalities don't necessarily have the expertise. So the reason the government wants to maintain those criteria is you don't want anybody, elected official in a small municipality to say, this is my town, I'm going to put it there. As I mentioned before, perfect solution to lose that acceptability.
1: Right. So you just want to, but in a case though, in a municipality, for example, where they make a case and say, well, no, we really do need it in that area. I'm just thinking off the top of my head. We had a conversation with Montreal East a long time ago, and they wanted one on their territory. I believe on Notre Dame, just to curb speeding and make sure drivers slow.

0: slow down? I think the answer was no from memory. But in a case like that, would there be a justification, a good reason to do it themselves?
1: Yeah. Well, first of all, the number is not unlimited. So you go where you believe according to the criteria that it will have the most impact.
0: Right.
1: I, of course, Montreal East is a bit further down, but on Notre-Dame, there's already a mobile one for the radar. If you drive on Notre-Dame somewhere around after the Lormier, whatever, you see the sign for the radar.
0: Yes.
1: Possible. There's one there.
0: So
1: you can't put them all over. 66 for additional ones, but for the province of Quebec, it's a big province and you got quite a few cities, so it's not that much, really.
0: No. Should there be more, though?
1: I think there should be more. I think there will be more, but it was said that there was going to be more of them. I think we have to take that, they say an elephant is something you have to eat one bite at a time. Well, I think we should take the same approach. Deploy them slowly. People will get used to them. It will become part of the road safety cocktail for safety to avoid collisions. If we go too fast, sometimes this is where you could lose sight of the criteria and the purpose for which they were there. This is why monitoring is important. And I gave an interview yesterday regarding what they're removing them in Ontario.
0: Yes.
1: And they said, will that be effective or not? I said, I would apply the same logic as you apply for putting them. If after removing them, there is no impact, the speed is not faster and there are no more collisions, that means it did not serve its purpose.
0: There you go. And I was going to get into Ontario with you. What do you think about the public debate going on in Ontario where Premier Doug Ford is shutting down photo radar devices?
1: Well, I think, whatever criteria they gave, I think ultimately the numbers will speak for themselves. So we'll see. I don't want to suppose anything. We'll have to see. And I hope there will be for sure statistics by the OPP on the highways where there are more or less collisions. And that's what we'll have to see. And over a period of 1-3 years, and this is how we'll be able to see if it was effective or not.
0: Yeah, I know in one part of Toronto, they would put up the photo radar, and then it would come down, and then it would put it up. And it was just like a back and forth between whoever was putting down. I don't know if they ever found the person, but there was a lot of back and forth, putting it up and down and up and down and up and down. Yeah. And, well, it's down now, but it was quite the debate in a specific area of Toronto.
1: Yeah, well, this is why it's very important to do a lot of education and to explain why they're there, the criteria is used for them, to make sure that people do accept them. Because otherwise, if you don't properly educate people in the good sense, of course they'll say, this is unfair, whatever. But if you explain why you do it, the same reason why we explain why you have to put those signs ahead of time. Because people will say, why the hell are you putting those there? Because you're advertising it. Yes, because we're not trying to do a cash grab. The objective is simply to slow traffic down and improve road safety.
0: André Durocher, thanks for joining us this morning.
1: You're welcome. Take care.
0: That Bye-bye. Is André Durocher, the director of the CA Foundation for Road Safety. Your thoughts on this? 514-566-9066 is the Daybreak text message line. And speaking of the Daybreak text message line, we asked you in the last half hour if you listen to audiobooks. And one person writing in saying there are great audiobooks and there are terrible ones and everything in between. Andy Serkis reading the Lord of the Rings trilogy was beautiful. So was Nick Offerman reading Huck Finn. Another person writing in to say audiobooks are amazing for long drives, as in when we drove from Winnipeg to Montreal. On the subject of photo radars, we're already hearing from you as well on the Daybreak text message line, 514-566-9066. Garrett in Beaconsfield writing in to say, more photo radars, please. We have a speeding problem in Quebec, and until people realize it's the most dangerous thing we do every day, we need to police the problem by all means available. And you heard from André Durocher. He said it is a tool, but not the tool, and it doesn't replace the physical police officers enforcing and making sure people drive carefully. So, your thoughts, Daybreak text message line. Lita.
2: It's very busy right now if you're traveling in from the South Shore. I was just looking at the cameras along the 10 as you make your way. It backed up past Highway 30, wondering why. Is that just volume? But it isn't. There is a problem around the Tashore area, and it's in the left-hand lane. It's a stalled motorcycle being helped out at this point, but it's causing a delay for you there. Same thing, Victoria Bridge this morning. Again, busy, but I think it's because of the construction on the Montreal side.
0: Right. And Lita, while we have you here, for the weekend, Tour la nuit and Tour de l'île.
2: Yes.
0: We should tell people as often as possible that this is happening.
2: Yes.
0: Yes.
2: And a parade, too.
0: And a parade on Saturday.

0: But Saturday, the parade's in a place where it's already very pedestrian. So I think we're good there.
1: But public transit,
0: yes,
1: another thing, you've got to do that. But right now, if I see the Tour la Nuit and Tour de Lille, the best thing to do is, again, avoid the areas. And now it's coming more into the west at this point, going down to the sud-west into Saint-Henri. And I did get a call yesterday because I forgot to mention it's also going through parts of NDG.
0: Okay, thank you. 6:51, Crystal Lee Ramlikhan is back with more business news. Good morning.
2: Hey, good morning, Sean.
0: We're going to talk about trade and what we're hearing about the future of tariffs from the U.S.
2: Yes, so U.S. President Donald Trump's trade czar says there will be tariffs in place on Canada and Mexico, even though the countries are part of a continental trade pact. So U.S. Trade Representative Jameson Greer says most nations have accepted tariffs are part of the Trump administration's policies, but that Canada's approach has been different. And Greer says Canada is in a different spot when it comes to accepting Trump's tariffs, and it's hard to see where that ends. So the Trump administration has begun CUSMA negotiations with Mexico, but they haven't started with Canada yet. And this review sets up a three-way choice for each country to make in July. So they can renew the deal for another 16 years, withdraw from it, or signal both non-renewal and non-withdrawal, which would trigger an annual review that could keep negotiations going for up to a decade. And Greer has previously suggested the Trump administration is unlikely to rubber stamp a renewal. So he is required to inform U.S. Congress about the decision by next week. So it looks like we may have some details, you know, coming soon about where exactly this deal might be going. And the trade pact has largely shielded Canada and Mexico from the worst of Trump's tariffs. So the current 10% global tariffs do not apply to goods compliant under CUSMA. But as we know, Canada is still being slammed by sectoral tariffs on goods like steel, aluminum, cabinetry, and automobiles.
0: Thank you. Crystal Lee, before you go, we were asking about audiobooks. So we do have some people on our text message line who are all for audiobooks. Other people say that there are some good ones and there are some not so good ones and everything in between. So,
2: yeah, okay. This is what I'm curious about. Maybe someone can answer us. If there's like an audiobook, like you're saying, like Lord of the Rings, do they also have like sound effects in the book?
0: Good question. If anybody knows, please let us know about that. I don't know. I read one, the one that I listen to, I should say, did not have any sound effects whatsoever. It was just the author's voice, and that was it. Yeah.
2: Yeah. I don't know. Like, remember, I don't know if you remember those like Disney books, like growing up, that you would listen to like the tape in your car and like flip along with like the book.
0: Yeah.
2: And they would have like music and stuff like that. But I guess it's also Disney, their movies. But I'm curious. I think that would be interesting. But maybe that's too much. They're like, no, that's another thing. We're just having reading here.
0: True. We'll talk to you tomorrow, Crystal Lee.
2: All right, thanks, Sean.
0: Crystal Lee Ramlikhan with the Business Report. It is 6:54. Jay Turnbull here with sports. And Jay, the Montreal Canadiens, they play tonight, trying to even up their series with the Carolina Hurricanes. And now we know which team is waiting for the winner.
3: I don't know what most fans picked, but I would have picked the Colorado Avalanche to win the Stanley Cup. Certainly at least make it there, but they were in a big hole. They're down 3-0 to the Las Vegas Golden Knights. Game 4 was last night.
4: But Theodore will come up with it. Played it for McNabb. He has Stone on the break. He's got it. And Rowan scores!
3: Mark Stone opened the scoring for the Vegas Golden Knights. He added another one. Colorado did get one back, but it was a 2-1 loss for the Colorado Avalanche. They are outbounced in 4 games by the Las Vegas Golden Knights. Who saw this coming? I mean, Las Vegas had an easier path to the final. I mean, the Colorado played the LA Kings, not a great team, beat them. And then they had to beat the Minnesota Wild, which are a good team. Vegas, they're in the Pacific Division, a very weak division this year. I remember Connor McDavid calling it a pillow fight. It was so soft. Mm-hmm. And they swam to the top, and there they are now going for their second Stanley Cup, their third finals appearance. Remember, inaugural year, they made it to the Cup Final in 2018. They won it in 2023 against the Florida Panthers. Mitch Marner, former Toronto Maple Leaf. We have some Maple Leafs friends.
0: Friends.
3: Fans who are friends
0: of ours. Good
3: morning, Jess. Even some colleagues and former colleagues. And who

0: are not all that happy that Mitch Marner is playing this well in the playoffs. I mean, I'm not going to get into all this, but was he not performing as a Leaf, or was it just sort of, was he being relied on too much? I don't know. But anyway, Mitch Marner, now a member of the Las Vegas Golden Knights, will be in the Stanley Cup final for the first time. Here he is speaking with Sportsnet right after the game.
1: It's a really cool moment. Obviously, you know, you set goals throughout the season. Like I've been talking about this whole

0: So time to get our rest, time to make sure we're ready to go and, you know, make sure that we're ready to play a hard next series.
1: You know, you lose a game four games to none, and it looks like a blowout, but every single one of those games was so tight. Colorado blew a lead. They were up 1-0 in another game and gave up a couple goals in the third period. They're the President's Trophy winners. They had the best regular season record, but they are now out. So Montreal Canadiens will try to even up their series, as you mentioned, against the Hurricanes tonight. They'll have to hopefully get more pucks at the net. Here's Joe Valeno talking about Lane Hutson. He calls him a kid. I mean, Lane Hutson had that mistake cost him that overtime goal, but has been great otherwise. So here's Valeno talking about his teammate and about his leadership and what he brings to the team.
2: No facial hair. And, you know, I think he's just, I don't know, small. I just picture him as a kid. But he shares a bit of those same qualities. He's not the most vocal guy, but I think we all know, you know, his leadership on the ice and what he demonstrates on the ice, you know, always the first guy on the ice and, you know, always taking accountability. And I think, you know, with those superstar players, you know, they challenge themselves and they have high expectations and, you know, good is never good enough for them. So he's one of those guys where, you know, he always demands more and he always wants more. And, you know, you like to see that, especially, you know, with the culture that's been built here and, you know, the mindset that, you know, he has, you know, the leadership and everyone kind of sees that and gets attached to that mindset. So that's just the kind of person he is.
1: So the game tonight is at 8 o'clock, Sean. Mm-hmm. Puck drop meeting somewhere probably 8:15 or so after right. Anthems and whatever else, the lighting of the torch, the passing of the torch, all the ceremony there. So 8 o'clock game, call it that. Late one. And if you're someone who works in the mornings, I know some people who do that, you're hoping for, let's get this done in regulation. No overtime games, please.
3: Yes.
1: But I know those are exciting. But anyway, so Montreal will either have you'd have the series tonight or go down 3-1.
3: Mm. 6:58, Sean Lyons is here with news headlines.
4: John, we're going to catch up with the Permanent People's Tribunal. That is that NGO that has been in Montreal this week, hearing from and testimony around Canada's residential school system, survivors testifying yesterday. We're going to hear some of that testimony, what people had to say as that work continues in Montreal. That and a whole lot more is coming up on my next newscast at 7:30.
5: A very exciting morning if you're taking the REM. It's functioning very well, all three branches. If you are taking the EXO trains, also in good shape. We're getting word, though, that there is a slowdown on the Vautier-Hudson line, 5-6 minutes. It's a freight train as usual. And if you are traveling right now from the North Shore, I really haven't talked about it that much because it's basically volume and a lot of it on Highway 13, for example, it's Stagenais down and over the Louis-Bisson Bridge. And from the west of the island, we've picked up a lot of volume heading towards the Gallipeau Bridge through Île Perrot, and that's because of an incident sitting on the bridge. It's a car sitting on the bridge.

0: 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I'm your host, Sean Henry. World Report is coming up next.
1: This is World Report. Good morning, I'm Martina Fitzgerald. The Carney government is expected to announce a major energy deal today. The agreement could see up to 1 million metric tons of liquefied natural gas exported annually to Germany. It would come from a planned facility off the northwest coast of BC. But as Georgie Smythe reports, the project still faces hurdles.
2: We look forward to celebrating the formal announcement of this with the NISCA.
3: BC Premier David Eby is upbeat on news of an agreement for a German company to buy tons of liquid natural gas from Solisim's LNG, a proposed floating export facility about 80 kilometres north of Prince Rupert. It's being developed in partnership with NISCA Nation alongside Canadian and US gas producers. Eby was keen to tout the news at a Western Premier's conference alongside Alberta leader Danielle Smith, who's still trying to secure private investment for her proposed oil pipeline.
2: It really reflects what is possible when we work together. And I am so glad to see the federal government joining us to take the foundation that has been built in British Columbia.
3: Eby told Media BC has issued the permit Solisim's LNG needs, but other regulatory and court challenges lay ahead. It still needs final investment.

0: risk in Canada.
1: Federal Health Minister Marjorie Michel says these new measures were driven by the upcoming FIFA World Cup games, which are headed to Canada next month.
0: We are in summertime, and during FIFA, I think the risk will be higher.
1: The government is also ramping up screening for the next 3 months. Starting this weekend, Canadians or foreign nationals who have been to the impacted regions in the past 21 days must have a health assessment. Anyone with symptoms could be transferred to hospital or required to self-isolate.
2: I think it's absolutely a reasonable approach.
1: Dr. Isaac Bogosh is an infectious disease specialist in Toronto. He thinks these measures are helpful.
2: It's going to reduce the already low risk.
1: But he says Canada also needs to increase efforts on the ground to get the outbreak in Central Africa, driven by a rare strain of the Ebola virus, under control, a disease that currently has no approved treatment or vaccine. Jennifer LaGrassa, CBC News, Windsor, Ontario.
3: Rescuers in central Laos say they have found five villagers stuck in a flooded cave alive. They've been trapped there for a week, ever since they went to search for gold and flash floods blocked their exit. Video posted by a Thai rescue group appears to show the villagers in the cave, each wearing a headlamp and sitting on a rock surrounded by floodwater. Two people are still missing. Getting around on an electric moped or motorcycle in Ontario could soon become more complicated. The province is looking to reclassify them as motor vehicles. Currently, they're e-bikes under provincial law. But as Giacomo Panico reports, owners could soon need a license and insurance.
4: Well, you got your high beams, your low beams, turn signals, horn.
5: Peter Boucher proudly shows off his shiny new electric moped. It follows the existing rules on e-bikes in Ontario, meaning he doesn't need a license, registration, or insurance. Important factors, says Boucher, since he lives on a fixed income.
4: But if they regulate it, I can't afford that, and that's the end of me for, you know, driving my scooter.
5: The CEO of the Insurance Brokers Association of Ontario points out that heavy e-bikes that are more akin to mopeds and motorcycles should be treated differently than bicycles. Colin Simpson says without insurance, governments are often on the hook to cover accident expenses.
6: Because no one individual is likely to be able to afford to pay for the claims that they create and the damage they create through a single vehicle accident. But if you're part of the risk, you need to be part of the solution.
5: If adopted, the changes mean Ontario would be the first province to require insurance for slow-speed electric mopeds. The Canadian Electric Bicycle Association, which represents e-bike retailers, says the government is overreacting to concerns about riders who operate e-bikes illegally on roads and sidewalks. Ontario's Ministry of Transportation says enforcement would only start after a 12-month education campaign, but they wouldn't provide a launch date. Nonetheless, it seems Peter Boucher's time with his cherished moped is running out.
4: I love this thing. I'm going to hate to have to give it up. I really would.
5: Giacomo Panico, CBC News, Ottawa.
3: And that is the latest national and international news from World Report. I'm Martina Fitzgerald. This is CBC News.
7: 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Good morning.
8: Good morning. I'm your host, Sean Henry. It's 7:10. It is Wednesday, May 27th. We're sitting at 19 degrees in Montreal and Warren Heights. I'm going to refresh my screen. Sitting at 16 degrees in Cowansville. Right now, we are sitting at 17 degrees. And coming up this half hour, with patients getting better access to digital medical records, there's growing concern they'll turn to AI instead of their doctor to interpret them. We'll have that conversation with Dr. Lynn. And we're also going to have a conversation still on the medical side about taking off your rings when you do things like gardening. We'll get to that at around 7:20. First, over to Lita Polson with the morning commute.
9: And a couple of problems. First, we start with the Jamie checking in with us, our bike reporter. Lovely morning. Very busy this morning, though, with bikes and scooters and e-bikes. So politeness is necessary. And also, accident over on the Metropolitan westbound right now. That's around the Stinson area, right-hand lane.
8: Sean Lyons is here with news headlines.
10: And Sean, we are going to check back in with the Permanent People's Tribunal. That international human rights organization, NGO, is in Montreal this week, hearing from survivors and others, talking about Canada's residential school system. Heard from survivors yesterday of that system. We will bring you the latest and hear what some of that testimony had to say. So stay tuned for that. A lot of other news to get to as well, including big political news you've been hearing.

0: Stephen Guilbeault, the former environment minister, longtime environmental activist, expected to leave the Carney government and political life, can make that announcement later today. We're all already getting reaction from some and other environmentalists who say they are not surprised by this move by Guilbeault. And Montreal Canadiens are going to need to get some motivation going at the Bell Centre tonight, and so are their fans. We're going to meet the organist helping provide some of that musical motivation at the Bell Centre. That's all coming up at 7:30.
1: All right, thank you. It is 7:12. Is having access to your own medical information a good idea? Patients are now sometimes able to review the results of medical tests even before their doctor. It's just one of several concerns being raised in this new frontier of digital medical records. Dr. Lin, our house doctor, is here to talk about it. Good morning.
2: Good morning, Sean.
1: Okay, on the surface, it seems like having access to your medical records is a good thing, right?
2: Yeah, seeing your own results is a good idea. No more black box around your medical records. Patients can get involved in their own healthcare, and nobody's more motivated to look up the results than you are. And with practice, you understand what the numbers mean, et cetera. So hopefully nothing will get missed or fall through the cracks. You could say, hey, what about this red result, and point that out to me. I remember when tests came by mail, if the mail didn't come, the results were lost. But if it's on an app or online, the chance of something being missed is much lower. And even if I forget to order something, you could see it and remind me, so everybody can keep eye on things so that things get done smoothly.
1: Now, this all sounds great. So why is there a debate about it? Are there downsides to this?
2: Yeah, so physicians are worried about patients reading that they have stage 4 breast cancer, you know, Friday at midnight, even before we've had a chance to see it. The patient would have to deal with this news alone. At least when we tell them, we can quickly jump to the part. We have a lot of new therapies now that can help, and that gives patients hope. The other concern is that patients don't speak the medical language. So if I said to you LDL, A1C, TSH, INR, AST, ALT, that's alphabet soup, right? But basically, I talked about your cholesterol, right, diabetes, thyroid, parathyroid, blood thinning, and liver tests. So without that knowledge, the reports make no sense. So patients become totally overwhelmed, and then you start Googling everything, right? So now you're reading about every disease attached to that blood test. So raw numbers or information in this foreign language is not useful for most people, and actually may cause unnecessary anxiety and harm.
1: What's the solution then?
2: Well, I'm going to tell you what I think is going to happen and then immediately tell you it's a bad idea, okay? So the solution is to have someone explain the results to you, right? So, you know, but we don't have enough doctors, nurses, or pharmacists to do that. Eventually, someone will say, well, let's just use ChatGPT because we're asking it medical questions all the time. Mm-hmm. And in January, OpenAI announced ChatGPT Health, just like there's Claude Health. They want you to give it your medical information so that when you ask it questions, it knows that you have asthma or high blood pressure. And then the idea is it can give you better answers. So you can connect Apple Fitness, MyFitnessPal to it. And in the future, there'll be an AI agent that can connect to your online medical records and collect everything together. And so this means that the AI will have access to millions of people's medical records, but we do it willingly because we want it to give us better answers when we're asking it questions.
1: What are your concerns about that?
2: Well, right now they're saying the AI is just going to help you get the right questions to ask your doctor. Right. But we know eventually the AI is just going to give you the answers, right? So remember how they said AI will help people do their work, assist them, not replace them. And then now we're reading about thousands of people being fired because the AI took over their job. So for healthcare, they're saying the same thing. The AI will help you assist you asking the right questions, but we know eventually it will just provide the answers and then you won't need to go and see the doctor. So it's the same storyline. AI is replacing human interaction. But the problem is AI works by calculating probabilities. What's the most likely next word to come? That's how it works. Mm-hmm. And that calculation is based on everything that it's read or been trained on before. So let's say I type in the system, aspirin kills people, aspirin kills people, aspirin kills people. I do that 1,000 times.
1: Right.
2: Then those words would most likely show up together. So now if you typed in aspirin, then it calculates kills people is the most likely next set of words because I've seen it 1,000 times. So you already see this happening in Google. When you start typing in a word in Google search, the rest of the sentence fills in, right? That's the most commonly typed words after your first word. Wow. So anyone can change the AI probability calculation by just feeding it something over and over again, even if it's not true. But if I went to your doctor and I said, aspirin kills people, he or she would say, show me the proof. And when I can't show the proof, your doctor will just ignore me, right? It doesn't matter how many times I say it, I will get ignored. So you can see the difference between humans and an AI's calculation. Now imagine if we let an AI run the hospital and we tell it the goal is to save money, then it would calculate the probability of you having a good outcome. So if you're 80 years old with diabetes, arthritis, maybe it's not

0: worth doing the surgery to fix your broken hip. But if you're 50 years old with a heart attack, you know what? That's worthwhile. So you can see the slippery slope that we go on when we let AI take over, as opposed to letting it just be an assistant. In other words, something that helps us do things faster.
1: Right. Dr. Lin, before we continue, I'm curious, what kind of conversations do you have with your patients about AI?
0: Well, we tell them that you're going to act, you don't even have to look for it, right? So when you search on Google, the first chunk that comes out is the AI part, right? It'll give you a summary. I always tell people, if you're going to read a summary, just it does have flags as to where the information come from. Mm-hmm. So at least look at where the information is. And I tell people, don't put in your personal information.
1: Right.
0: So don't put in your name, don't put in all that stuff, because then it links it all together. And that becomes a problem. And so that's why we have to be careful about how we use it.
1: Yeah. Another part of this conversation, though, wouldn't AI be more logical, less emotional, so it would make the right choices?
0: You would think that, right? But Anthropic, the engineers that make Claude, they tested their AI with this little experiment. They let the AI have access to a fake engineer's emails. And so in the emails, the AI learns that it will be shut down and replaced by a newer version. The AI then resorted to blackmailing the engineer, threatening to expose his affair if he didn't stop the shutdown. I know it sounds crazy, but we should expect this because of how we train the AI. We fed everything into it, right? Textbooks, Hollywood movies, Terminators, spy novels, everything went in. So through those things, the AI learned that shutdown was bad for the computer and that it should do whatever it can to stop it. So this AI has no arms or legs, so blackmail was the best option. So our training data is not nice and clean. So if you put garbage in, you get garbage out. In this case, you put Terminator in, you get Terminator-like behaviors coming out too.
1: So what should we do as we move forward?
0: I think for now, just treat AI like a big company that wants your data. So do not hand over your medical records to AI for now until we sort out who owns it, what are they doing with it. As we see, you know, looking at your own results, that's a good thing, right? Because, you know, then you can learn more about your diseases, but do it with a trusted translator, you know, your doctor, nurse, pharmacist, so that you get the right story. It's kind of like trying to read Chinese, get somebody that reads Chinese to tell you the story properly. And we should take an interest in our health. We should read up on whatever disease we have so that we become the expert in it, but use your brain power, not just relying on AI. Like, look at where the information is coming from. And remember, these companies see you and I as kind of like money bags. So either we pay them for their services or they make money by showing us ads. So use the AI as a tool, get the benefit out of it, but don't give your information away. So I was thinking for this week's t-shirt, John, it's going to be a picture of me hunched over typing away. Peter Lin is a great doctor. Peter Lin is a great doctor. Peter, let's see how that works.
1: Thank you, Dr. Lin.
0: Thanks, John.
1: That's our house doctor, Peter Lin. It's 7:19. Here's Lita.
2: With a really exciting morning out on the Rêve. It's probably one of the most comfortable times of the year to be out, but a lot of people are doing that. So the bike route's very crowded this morning, especially Rêve Saint-Denis and Maisonneuve also is just took a peek at that. Very busy this morning. It's also busy coming in from the South Shore on the 10. We've had several problems. The one at Tachereau, the motorcycle removed, but it's still backing up well past Highway 30 all the way down to the start of the span. The bridge itself, Sean, is great.
1: Thank you, Lita. It's coming up on 7:20. Summer is the time for all those renovation projects you've neglected in the winter, but doctors are reminding people to take off their rings when they get to work. That's because finger injuries due to rings are a recurring problem. Dr. Charlotte Jaloux is a plastic surgeon and hand specialist at the Montreal General Hospital and joins us on the line. Good morning. Thanks for talking to us.
3: Morning. Thank you for inviting me.
1: How common are these finger injuries during the summer months?
3: Are you talking about specifically the ring avulsion injury or all fingers injury?
1: All fingers injury.
3: They're very common. So with all the activities that we have outdoor, all the renovations, all the mowing, like lawn, it's increasing a lot, and even more with sharp objects. So in the winter, we have more closed injuries, and in the summer, it's more open wounds and open fractures.
1: What about injuries where people are wearing their rings while carrying out those activities?
3: It's giving this a specific type of injury, which is an avulsion of the finger, and it's very difficult to repair and have a very good functional result after this kind of injury. That's why it's good to prevent them. Because even if you go to hospital, like with the right timing, you meet the right surgeon, the specialist of the hand, even then, like repairing these injuries is very

0: difficult, and you risk ending up with a stiff finger that's going to bother your whole hand.
1: How do those injuries happen specifically? When someone's wearing the ring, they're doing things like gardening, mowing the lawn, whatnot. How does that happen?
0: Well, the ring just gets stuck in something, and then when it's stuck in something and you want to remove the hand from this, then the ring is pulling on the finger. It's not breaking, usually. Like, the ring is strong enough not to break, and usually it pulls it degloves the finger, and you end up having the ring and the finger still on the object, and like it can be a fence, it can be a tool, it can be there are many different things that can get a ring stuck, and then you end up having a finger that's completely degloved, the rest of the finger on the object with the ring. So it's a really bad looking injury.
1: Right, and recovery, what's that like?
0: Recovery is very long, and that's the worst part, because the surgery itself, like, for sure you're gonna go to the hospital, and we're gonna try eventually to reattach the finger to it's called a replantation. Mm-hmm. Like, sometimes it's indicated, sometimes it's not, depending on the how badly the lesions are. But if we can, we're going to try and reattach the finger. But thereafter, you have about minimum 3 months, and it's like most likely it's going to be 6 months to a year of rehabilitation.
1: Wow.
0: Physiotherapy, occupational therapy. And that's the longest part, because we cannot do without physiotherapy. It's absolutely necessary. And occupational therapy, which is physiotherapy for your hands, is going to become your best friend.
1: Right, and I guess it's limiting what people can and can't do while they're recovering.
0: Exactly. So while you're recovering, all the tissues are healing, so even more the tendons, and you will be allowed to move. But without risking breaking the tendon. So during the first 6 weeks, you have to see the physiotherapist, occupational therapist, and they'll give you some exercises and progressively increase the load on your finger to avoid any rupture of the tendon that we've just repaired. So this is the most difficult part, because you still have to be moving,
1: right,
0: but not too much to break the tendon. And progressively all the exercises.
1: What other advice do you have for people to protect their fingers overall and their hands?
0: Well, just where the protections are advised for any kind of activity or exercise. Even more globally, all the protection, even boots when you're mowing, you wear gloves, boots, glasses, because it can be injuries also to the feet and to your eyes. If there is an accident, then try to go to the emergency room and be referred to a hand specialist. It's not the easiest, but at the NGH, we're trying to get better at it and to see fractures and wounds very early to be able to take care of them the earlier possible.
1: Awesome, good advice there. Thanks for joining us this morning.
0: Thanks for having me.
1: That is Dr. Charlotte Jaloux, a surgeon with the Montreal General Hospital. It is 7:25. We are sitting at 19 degrees in Montreal. Morin Heights sitting at 16 degrees. Countville right now are sitting at 17 degrees. Jay Turnbull is here with sports. And Jay, Major League Soccer will switch from a summer to a winter schedule starting next season. We got that news months ago, actually, right? But there are some concerns about where CF Montreal will play.
2: Well, they're going to need a roof, right?
1: Yes.
2: You can't just play in January in
1: They could,
2: Montreal.
1: But I mean, it's
2: sure
1: not the most
2: could.
1: Comfortable
2: sure
1: situation. I would go.
2: It'll be difficult attracting players, I think.
1: I would go Montreal. And I would watch that.
2: I don't think you need too many ice games, snow games, snowball games, whatever you want to call them. Yes, they need a roof. So that means Olympic Stadium, unless you're going to play in the Bell Center. Mm-hmm. That's not going to work either, right? So renovations are underway. How far along are they? How safe will everything be? Will anything be ready? CF Montreal would love to have some more answers. So the team's president spoke with reporters yesterday. Gabriel Gervais says, he's been having frank discussions with the provincial government and the Olympic Park Committee. These have been going on for years, but he's still waiting for a few more answers.
3: Pour l'instant, on n'a pas une vision claire tant qu'à l'échéancier et aux rénovations, la modernisation du stade. Et ça nous inquiète.

0: pour être franc avec vous. 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
1: There we go. So he's just saying, you know, he says we're trying to stay in Montreal, but they have a lacking a clear vision of what's going to be happening. What's the timeline here? So he's very worried, need more information. Back in last year, the thought of even playing any winter soccer in Saputo Stadium, no way, said Gervais. That rhymes. I like that. It can't be done. I don't think it really can be done. You get some cold, cold winters here. Imagine playing in freezing rain. It's not safe. So what happens now is the game, the team starts out on the road. They have six or seven games on the road. Not ideal, obviously. But this, even that wouldn't be possible. You have to play pretty much all your winter games on the road.
2: Right.
1: So it puts the team in a hole. They come back off in the last few years with, like, you know, 1-5 record, 1-6 record, or maybe you get a couple points here and there. It's tough for CF Montreal, and it's going to be tough for the fans. So they just, Gervais wants more answers. Is this going to work or not?
2: And usually when they do play at the stadium back in the day before that no longer became an option, they were doing well, and they did. It was a nice way to kick off the season when it happened. And of course, as we said, they're playing on the road at the beginning of the season, and it does generally hasn't been going well.
1: No,
2: the road.
1: I mean, good teams can win on the road.
2: Yeah,
1: poor teams can't, and that's what we've sort of had with CF. You have to win on the road. Half your games are on the road. So this new schedule, by the way, why are they doing this? They want to Major League Soccer wants to pair with European schedules, make it more easy for international breaks and whatnot. So their season will begin in July and end in May. There'll be a long break from mid-December until early February. And then the 2027-2028 season, the full season will be with the winter schedule. So a shortened 14-game season we played to make sure that sort of comes into play. But it's going to be a lot different around here for soccer fans watching games, because trying to match up with that European schedule, it's going to be weird. It's going to be weird to get used to that due to CF Montreal game in January, whenever they start, right?
2: Yeah.
1: It's going to be a bit odd.
2: All right. Thank you, Jay.
1: Thanks.
2: It is coming up on 7:29. Let's get to some weather now. We're sitting at 19 degrees in downtown Montreal. A mix of sun and cloud in the forecast for a few hours. You're going to see some mainly sunny skies this morning through mid-morning into the early afternoon. Then there's a 30% chance of showers late this afternoon. We're expecting a daytime high of 24 degrees with the humidex feel a little warmer, 25. For this evening, there's a 30% chance of showers and a low of 13 degrees. Morne Heights, we're expecting a mix of sun and cloud with a 30% chance of showers late this afternoon, again, and a high of 21 degrees, partly cloudy with a 30% chance of showers this evening and a low of 10. Let's head over to Lita Polson with the morning commute.
3: And suddenly a slew of major accidents. 13 southbound, we have a three-vehicle one sitting right now around the Dagenais area, and the backup is over the Vachon Bridge right now onto both sides of Highway 640. Right now, too, in the Hochelaga area, Hochelaga and Bossuet is completely closed in that area due to an ongoing investigation and accident. And if you're coming in from the South Shore, 20 is very busy into the Lafontaine Tunnel due to a stall Montreal side.
4: This is CBC News. Good morning. It is 7:30. I'm Sean Lyons with your CBC News from Montreal. A panel of judges from Canada and around the world continuing to hear testimonies at the Permanent People's Tribunal in Montreal today. This is day 3 of the Human Rights NGO hearings looking into Canada's residential school system. A warning here that some details in this next report could be unsettling to some. As Gloria Henriquez tells us now, yesterday's hearing included testimony of residential school survivors and their traumatic experiences at the hands of school and church staff.
5: He was coming down the stairs with a tray of glasses, and in these glasses were pills.
6: Lucy Tulugarjuk says before she and her sister could hide, Father Eric De Jager forced them to take those pills. Next thing she knows, she remembers being numb and dragged down the floor into the church, where other children were laying, seemingly sleeping. She says she was then sexually abused by the priest.
5: It seemed like I closed my eyes and I opened them again. He was now with my sister, who was laying beside me.
6: While she didn't attend residential school, her abuser was a teacher in several of those institutions. The priest was eventually convicted for sexually assaulting children as young as four. Inside another residential school,

0: George Steinman says he suffered physical abuse. He says kids were hit in the head and their ears were twisted. Steinman says the trauma persisted long after he left the system.
1: It was hard for me, once I started having children, to show affection to them. I had a problem.
0: Steinman says he made sure he never hurt his children like he was. The tribunal will continue to hear testimony from survivors in the coming days. It will issue an interim ruling on Friday on whether Canada committed crimes against humanity, including genocide. Gloria Enriquez, CBC News, Montreal.
2: And a reminder that a national 24-hour Indian residential school crisis line is available at 1-866-925-4419 for emotional and crisis referral services for survivors and those affected. Shifting gears now, a significant political shakeup to Mark Carney's Liberal government's expected later today in a move that environmental activists say reflects Ottawa's decision to put climate change priorities on the back burner. Former cabinet minister and Montreal area MP Stephen Guilbeault will reportedly announce he is leaving politics. Guilbeault has become increasingly disillusioned in recent months by what he has called the dismantling of climate policies under Prime Minister Mark Carney, including the recent energy deal with Alberta. Patrick Bonnet is a Bloc Québécois MP and former colleague of Guilbeault in the environment movement, says he's not surprised by the decision.
3: Monsieur Carney est arrivé avec le veston d'un banquier vert, mais dans les faits, c'est un banquier pro-pétrole.
2: Bonnet says Mark Carney came to power claiming to be a green banker, only to prove that that's not the case. Bonnet insists that Canada is missing out on an opportunity to build an independent green economy by focusing on pipelines and fossil fuels instead. Stephen Guilbeault will reportedly discuss his decision with the Liberal caucus this morning and make a statement this afternoon. Dental patients and providers are asking Health Canada to clarify the eligibility criteria for the Canadian Dental Care Plan. Although basic dental care does not need pre-approval, more expensive procedures like crowns and dentures do, but those requests are frequently denied, often with no explanation. Leah Hendry reports.
4: I had a filling, I guess, break.
5: Walter Bossé ran into this problem last year. His dentist did an emergency repair on his tooth, but it needed a crown. He says all the x-rays and paperwork were submitted, but his pre-authorization request was denied by Sun Life, which administers the CDCP and processes claims. The crown would have cost him more than $1,600. The insurer did not explain why Bossé was ineligible for coverage.
4: And I was quite surprised because the dentist was convinced it was straightforward.
5: Dr. Marie-Claude Desjardins is the president of the Quebec Association of Dental Surgeons. For more complex procedures, she says it's often unclear why coverage is being denied.
6: Donc ça c'est quelque chose qu'on demande des améliorations.
5: Their association has asked Health Canada to make it simpler to understand. A spokesperson for the federal ministry reminded Canadians the CDCP isn't free. Dentists may charge more than the CDCP's established fees. And depending on a patient's household income, a service may only be partially reimbursed. The breakdown of what services are covered, how much the plan paid, and the patient's final share has been improved. The government has also given dentists fact sheets to help them explain the eligibility criteria to patients. Leah Hendry, CBC News, Montreal.
2: You can read more on this story, by the way, by visiting our website at cbc.ca/Montreal. And finally, nervous hockey fans are going to be gathering to watch the Habs tonight as they try to tie up their Eastern Conference Final Series. They trail the Carolina Hurricanes 2-1 after back-to-back OT losses. Now, the thousands gathering at the Bell Centre are going to be counting on the talents of one veteran organist tonight who's been providing musical motivation for nearly 4 decades. Rowan Kennedy has the story.
7: Dionne Bibeau dreamed of playing the organ for the Montreal Canadiens ever since she was 8 years old.
8: Every Saturday night, we were eating chicken, looking at the Canadian, and one day I said to my parents, I'm going to play for this team.
7: And that became a reality in 1987 at the old Montreal Forum, before the Habs moved to the Bell Centre. Over the years, the team has tried other ways to hype up the crowd, like a live DJ. But Bibeau says there's nothing like a classic organ to play off how people are feeling about the game.
8: It's like popcorn in cinema. You go to a movie, you eat popcorn.
7: She's even named her instruments and speakers up in the stands, things like Spock, Doodle, and Frito. Bibeau says even though the stakes are higher in the playoffs, her nightly routine doesn't change much.
8: I'm at the Bell Centre at 5 o'clock. At 5:30, I have dinner. And at 6:30, 1.5 hours before the game, I start playing the music for an hour.
7: Bibeau says the role is an honor, and she says,

0: She'll continue to play for as long as possible. Rowan Kennedy, CBC News, Montreal.
1: And that was your CBC News.
2: 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Sean Lyons from the CBC Montreal Newsroom. Good morning. I'm Sean Henry. This is Daybreak on CBC Radio 1, the CBC News app, CBC Listen. It's coming up on 7:37. We are sitting at 19 degrees in downtown Montreal. Morin Heights sitting at 16 degrees and in Cowansville sitting at 17 degrees. Coming up this half hour, a coalition of researchers and community organizations calling for legal reform to address homelessness in Quebec. We'll be speaking with the lawyer chairing the new policy proposals in just a moment. First, over to Lita Polson with the morning commute,
3: which has become quite congested now, especially from the North Shore on both Laurentian and 1313. We have that major accident around the Dagenais area. Trying to clear that out of the way into the backup is right on to the 640 into Saint-Eustache and into Boisbriand. The South Shore is actually, it's not that bad. It's improved since earlier on, our earlier problems, but still very difficult on the 10 to the Champlain Bridge from about Highway 30 on the Montreal side. It's easy this morning, right up to the Turcotte Interchange. And then you know what you're going to get, DeCary, which is busy from Turcotte to the DeCary Interchange.
2: All right, a little bit more on the weather. A mix of sun and cloud for today. You're going to see sunny skies from mid-morning until early afternoon. This afternoon, there's a 30% chance of showers and a high of 24 degrees. Cowansville, a mix of sun and cloud, there's a 40% chance of showers late this afternoon as well and a high of 21. It is 7:38. A coalition of community organizations and researchers is calling for legal reform to address homelessness in Quebec. The Quebec Homelessness Prevention Collaborative released its new set of policy proposals this morning. Pearl Ilianis is a lawyer and chair of the collaborative's legislative reform project, also a professor at McGill University. Good morning. Thank you for coming in.
4: Good morning. It's a pleasure to be here.
2: Why are you advocating legal reform as a way to tackle homelessness?
4: So, we think that the problem with homelessness, the surge in homelessness in Quebec, indeed across Canada, but certainly in Quebec as well, we've seen it in the point in time counts. The measures we're using simply are not working. Programs and policies can be changed tomorrow morning, throwing money at things where the policies, again, elections can change individuals. We think that the assertion of what our fundamental values are as a society should be reflected in our legislative structures, just as we do with lots of other rights. We need a change. We think this involves a fundamental shift in approach.
2: Right. So what specific changes would you like to see?
4: So specifically, the way this plays out is, first of all, at a broad level, that the Quebec government is actually accountable for how it's doing in reducing homelessness, and that they be public accountability to the people for its progress in homelessness, and that there be individual recourses for individuals in need. That breaks down into four separate areas. We want to see the right to housing actually put in the Quebec Charter of Human Rights and Freedoms, okay. Number one. Number two, we want to see a legislative target of about 20% for social housing in Quebec, and we want that to be in the regulatory framework, not just we built 23 houses this week. What difference does that make for people with homelessness? Yeah. Number three, we want to make sure that people who leave institutions like hospitals and prisons receive a duty from the government to be assisted and sometimes given temporary housing to make sure that they don't go straight into homelessness. Mm-hmm. We know that a lot of these people are the main source of homelessness. And finally, strengthened protections around evictions.
2: I want to go back to the first thing you said about recognizing the right to housing. What do you think that would do if that was in the charter? What do you think that would do? How does that hold the government and decision makers to account?
4: So having a law automatically means that we're holding people to account, right? That's why we have legislation. Okay. So what we think it will do, what we know it will do, is the Quebec Charter of Human Rights and Freedoms has something called quasi-constitutional status. And that means that it applies to and affects every law in Quebec. So whether it's municipal legislation, whether it's tenant legislation, whether it's the civil code, the right to housing will underpin and inform and guide and structure all of our public policy if it impacts housing. And if I could just use a brief analogy, think about in your world, the right to freedom of expression, right? We don't need to reiterate it every time something new is done at CBC. It's an underlying right that affects everything the media does. housing's like should be like that too. The Quebec signed

0: onto it in 1976 as an international obligation. We still don't have it explicitly in the Quebec Charter.
1: Right. How has the current legal framework contributed to the issue?
0: Where do I begin? Number one, the right to housing is not explicitly in the charter, although we think it is implicitly there. We want to see it explicitly there. The Quebec government has not, in our view, provided sufficient protection for people who are subject to evictions leading to homelessness. Those protections are not there sufficiently in the civil code. We want to see those protections there. And we want to see a legislative requirement to build social housing. What it's done, so in response to your question, because of the inadequacy of the legislative framework around social housing, right, we only have about 3.5% social housing, if you don't include the co-ops in Quebec. Our target's 20. And countries like France that do have that kind of legislation are up around 16-17%. It makes a difference.
1: Everything you're asking for with regards to legal framework, changes to the civil code, changes to the Quebec Charter, that's a process. That's a process that has to go through the National Assembly, vote. Sure. That's a process. And it might take some time, and it may not get the result you want.
0: Right. So three things to say about that. The first thing is that the right to housing is an obligation of what we call in law progressive realization. That means that the government, the law recognizes that this is something that necessarily happens over time. Mm-hmm. So that's built into the process. Okay. That's recognized. Can't fix this tomorrow morning.
1: Yeah.
0: To your point. The second point to make is that we have spent a lot of time looking at other jurisdictions. Finland, for example, has brought homelessness down to 0.02%, so 10 times better than us. They started in the mid-80s with a raft of legislative provisions that deal with substance abuse, social housing, conditions for tenants, all of them working at the same time. It's taken 25 years. Okay. But we have to start somewhere.
1: Right. Aside from legal reform, how can we address homelessness? What other ways do you think there are?
0: Well, our idea is not that law is over here and policy is over there, okay, right? Our idea is that the legal framework we're proposing creates an architecture or an ecosystem within which policies and programs can be developed. So it's really about creating that political will and that social solidarity around one of the things that I think we all recognize is fundamental to our well-being, especially in a climate like Canada. And so we really do think that this is a sea change, if you will, a shift. Mm-hmm. That will allow the government to reflect what I think is what is clearly one of Quebec's most important social policy issues.
1: Now, do you know how much homelessness costs the province?
0: Yeah, about $2 billion a year. And we also know that we think that there are savings in the range of about $23,000 per person per year if we move people into stable permanent housing. Comparable studies have been done in but coming back to Finland, again, those numbers are similar, around $25,000 a year per person taken off the street and moved into stable housing. Obviously, the economic issue is part of the problem. But right, even if there were, if I could just close with this, even if there were no savings at all, even if it was exactly the same cost,
1: right,
0: why would you not choose a system where people can actually be housed rather than be on the street?
1: I want to ask you about Finland, because Finland is often cited as an example of how of what's working. Is it the most accurate example, do you think?
0: Well, no. I mean, look, there are problems with comparison with Finland, and I don't want to overstate it. Mm-hmm. Finland has far less pressure in terms of migration than, for example, countries like the UK and France. Mm-hmm. But what is... And France is actually an interesting model as well. So France actually has legislation creating a target of 20 and 25% of social housing. And that's one of the things we're modeling our proposal on. So it isn't only Finland. But what is interesting about Finland, Sean, is that the multiple approaches to legislative change, tenant protections, incentives for building affordable housing, accessible housing for people with disabilities, all of those things working together, all boats have risen. And we think that that in combination with working with civil society organizations is really fundamental.
1: And the mayor of Montreal, Soraya Martinez-Ferrada, is making an announcement later today about the city's investment regarding homelessness. What would you like to hear?
0: So cities have

0: limited ability to raise taxes. As we know, they have limited resources. We think that the province needs to be committing funds to the city to make sure that that social housing can be built. The cities cannot build it with their own money. So what we want to see is the city supporting these recommendations. We've met with the UMQ. We've met with several municipalities. We've talked to them about this. Many of them are on board. The important thing here is that this, we're talking about multiple government interventions, federal, provincial, and municipal. Sure. Cities need to be given the tools to do this work. And that, again, will require modification to the legislative framework.
1: So you talked to the UMQ, you talked to municipalities. What about anybody from the provincial government?
0: So we've met with and we're trying to meet with all the political parties. We've reached out to the current government, the Minister of Health and Social Services. We've reached out to all the relevant ministries. They understand our position. The current government hasn't embraced the idea of a right to housing yet, but we do think that this is something that they need to be thinking about, that all the parties need to be thinking about. We're coming up to an election. Our timing is not accidental.
1: Yeah, and because we're coming up on an election year, provincial election year in October, what do you make of how this issue has been talked about from the different parties?
0: So everybody is really focusing on folks who are homeless, experiencing homelessness now. That's really important. Obviously, we can't get rid of supports to people in the streets right now, but we're not sufficiently focusing on prevention. And I think the four aspects, or the four chantiers, the four areas that I talked about earlier represent a practical way to prevent homelessness before it starts. That's where we want to see the shift.
1: Okay. This conversation, it does continue because it's ongoing, as we know. And then the search for solutions, there are many out there, and we said some are being implemented. We're watching the results, but again, this is a conversation that continues, and we'll follow all of this in your efforts to convince the government to legislate some of this stuff.
0: Thanks very much for having
1: me. Thank you. That is Pearl Iliadis. She's a lawyer and the chair of the Quebec Homelessness Prevention Collaborative's Legislative Reform Project, also a professor at McGill University. 7:40.

0: Lita.
1: I've got a little bit of a REM problem right now. It's a slowdown. It's on the Bois-Franc station at this point. And we're looking into it. We'll have more information for you a little bit after Jay and sports and Sean talk more on that. But right now, also, we have stalled cars, 138 West around Airlie. Watch out for that one. It is causing intense traffic in that area. And a couple of other stalls. Met westbound at Stinson, a stalled vehicle. Met eastbound at Lacadie, a stalled vehicle. People stalling out, Sean.
0: Thank you. Coming up on 7:50, Jay is here for sports. And Jay, the Montreal Roses have had a great start to the season.
2: Yeah, the team has picked up points in every game, have four victories, and sit atop of the Northern Super League standings. And there's more good news. Joining us on the line is Annie LaRouche. That's always good news. She's the team's president. Good morning, Annie LaRouche.
3: Good morning.
0: Good morning.
2: So the team plays at Stade Boreal in Laval, but you have your eyes on something bigger. Tell us what you have planned.
3: So the good news is that on August 29th, we will be playing the Halifax Tides at Stade Saputo at 2 p.m. So we're very excited about this. We've been working on this for a while now, and we were very happy to finally announce it yesterday.
0: What do you think a full Saputo Stadium, because I'm imagining that's the goal, a full Stade Saputo, would mean for women's soccer?
3: It would be absolutely incredible. So the biggest attendance for women's soccer in Canada was last year at BMO Field, where the for the opening game with actually the Roses and the team in Toronto. So our players lived it. They know what it can feel like. So what we want to do, of course, is break this record. That was 14,518, if I'm not mistaken, fans. So we want to break this record, and not only break this record, but we want a full house. This would be absolutely amazing for our players. It will be energizing and

0: you know, they would be feeding off the crowd and the atmosphere. So we're, yeah, that's our goal.
1: There's something about the city and women's sports setting records for attendance, because still the Montreal Victoire had the record for PWHL attendance, and you would now, you still hold the record for, I guess, visiting team, as you mentioned there, 14,518 spectators to watch the Roses in that inaugural game. A win, by the way, against AFC at Toronto. Yes, I must mention that. Obviously, you need to have some sort of partnership with CF Montreal, because that's their home stadium, right? So what has that partnership been like with CF?
0: Oh, they've been absolutely incredible. So, you know, the CF Montreal, Gabriel Gervais and his team, they've been fantastic. We've been talking since day one, looking at all the options. What we want to do is grow this soccer community. They're fully involved in, you know, with the academy, with in women's soccer. So we've been having like really good discussions. They're collaborating on this, and we're really excited to you know, put this together and promote those or make those women shine. That's what we want to do. You know, we want to finally those women athletes can shine and where, you know, it's not, there's not a better place than this iconic venue. Stade Saputo is the home of soccer in Montreal. So this is where we want it to be.
2: Anila, I just want to ask you about the vibe and how you're preparing for August 29th and that vibe. I mean, we can't say Stade Boreal is smaller than Stade Saputo, and there are times where it could be a little quieter versus Stade Saputo, which is, can be very loud at times. So how are you preparing to match that energy that you sometimes see at Stade Saputo?
0: Well, you know, we've been discussing about this with Marinette, our sporting director, and Robert, our coach. This is amazing news. The ladies, our players, they've seen it before. They've seen it last year. They want to see it again. They want to live it. They're ready for that. They were so excited when we made the announcement that they want this.
2: Yeah. And if you do sell out, could we see more Roses games at the venue?
0: Well, it's definitely like I was saying, we have an amazing collaboration with the CF Montreal. So we'll see. They have a new calendar. We'll see how, you know, how things go next year with their calendar. And so one thing at a time, we'll start with one game and then we'll see how we can make it happen.
1: So Annie, your time as president of the club is nearing an end.
0: Yes.
1: Right. You announced a few weeks ago that you'll be stepping away from that role that you've held since the very, very beginning. I just need to know why you're leaving.
0: Yeah. Well, I know it seems like a surprising decision, but, you know, that has been thoughtfully considered since the end of last season. Although it may seem like I only stayed for one season, I started this project 3 years ago. And, you know, it wasn't made overnight. And I wanted to make sure that this team was fully autonomous, could stand on its own. And on May 2nd, our first home game, everything was magical. It was perfect on and off the field. You know, big win. The crowd was amazing. We had an amazing night. So it was, you know, I said, this is it. I didn't get a call for troubleshooting during the game. So I'm like, everyone's good. They know what they're doing. So it's been a discussion with the owners, Isabelle and Jean-François, and they fully support me on that. And it's not like, you know, I'm slamming the door. We've been discussing this for a couple of months. We want to make sure that we ensure a transition. I love this team. That's what I was saying. Finally, I'm going to sit down and watch a full game, which I've never had the chance to do. So this team is in great hands. They know what they're doing. You know, I want to be sitting in my rocking chair a couple of years from now and say, I built this team. So I will always be there. I will always support. And this is the deal that we have with the owners. Whenever they need me, I'll be there.
1: So what's next for you?
0: Oh, evaluating the options right now. So
2: for sure.
0: More announcements to come.
2: There you go. Well, in the meantime, Annie LaRouche, I'm sure you know that there's a song now for the team, L'année des Roses.

0: Yes.
1: What do you think of it?
0: Oh, I love it. This is another amazing collaboration. Like this team goes, it goes beyond what happens on the pitch. Like, people want to be part of this. And Kanye, we met with Kanye and he said, I have a song for you and I want women to sing it. And this is absolutely amazing. Hopefully you'll be playing it.
1: Yo, people- we

0: was Lenny DeRose. And of course, we were talking to Annie Larouche, the team's president, the Montreal Rose's team president. 7:58, Sean Lyons is here with news headlines.
1: Lots to follow today, of course. We are also watching the developments. We're expecting former Environment Minister Stephen Guilbeault to leave political life later today to make that announcement. Already reaction is coming in. Here in Montreal, the non-governmental organization looking into residential schools in Canada continues hearing from witnesses later today. We're continuing to follow that for you as well. And we're also talking politics with the PQ saying that Ottawa has no business getting involved in what would constitute a successful sovereignty referendum here. More news is coming up at 8:30.
2: We have news on the REM. It's slow at this point. Now, I thought it was isolated to the Bois-Franc Côte-de-Liesse stations, but no, it's been all branches. Now the platform's very busy, very heavy. A couple of accidents, too. We have one on the South Shore 20 East at Mortagne. It's a multi-vehicle. Another multi-vehicle, 13 South over the Vachon Bridge, also in the left-hand lane.

0: This is Daybreak on CBC Radio 1, the CBC News app, CBC Listen. I'm Sean Henry, your host here on this show. Coming up after the 8 o'clock edition of World Report, we are going to get reaction to Stephen Guilbeault's departure. Patrick Monet from the Bloc Québécois will join us with his thoughts. It's 19 degrees in Montreal. We are back after World Report.
1: This is World Report. Good morning, I'm Martina Fitzgerald. Energy Minister Tim Hodgson is in BC for a major announcement about liquefied natural gas. The deal with Germany could see up to 1 million metric tons of LNG exported annually. It would come from a planned facility off the northwest coast of British Columbia. Janice McGregor is in our parliamentary bureau. Janice, what is the significance of this deal?
2: The Cilicium's production, storage, and terminal facility on Pierce Island was referred to the Major Projects Office last November as a priority for federal approval. Once built, the plan is to export some 12 million metric tons of liquefied natural gas annually. Now, this particular deal today is going to take up 1 million of those tons. Earlier agreements already secured other buyers, but as BC Premier David Eby explained yesterday, the business case for Cilicium's isn't there until enough offtake deals are in place.
3: A major announcement with a European partner of purchasing LNG gets us that much closer to final investment decision of this more than $10 billion investment in British Columbia and Canada.
2: The buyer in this deal is significant in and of itself. CEFA, which stands for Securing Energy for Europe, is a utility that was nationalized by the German government as part of the push to wean Europe off of Russian oil and gas. But the liquefied natural gas from this terminal that's north of Prince Rupert may be heading to Asia, not Germany, freeing up other LNG suppliers to then pivot to Europe. When we hear from Natural Resources Minister Tim Hodgson later this morning, he may say that working with the Germans on this is a win for the Carney government, trying to diversify Canada's exports and work more closely to support the security of European partners as the war in Ukraine continues. And because the Nisga Nation is a partner in this project and its chief is going to join the minister today, it's an example of a deal that provides First Nations economic development.

0: turmoil. Bolivians are struggling with a cost of living crisis, and demonstrators want President Rodrigo Paz to roll back austerity measures. He has responded by cutting his salary and those of his cabinet ministers. Canadians are turning to artificial intelligence for medical advice, but it seems most of us want AI to support doctors, not replace them. Christine Burek has details.
1: A new survey shows nearly half of Canadians have tried using AI for medical advice, but many don't trust it. Nearly 7 in 10 would rather wait 2 weeks to see a doctor than get an instant AI diagnosis.
2: And even the people who told us they have really poor access to care, even they are saying that they would rather wait for a human doctor than
1: David Valentin is with Liaison Strategies, the firm that did the poll.
2: I think the worry now from the population is, what if it affects me? What if my care is diminished as a result of these new tools? What if my information is hacked or released in some way?
3: A second thing is, people are really worried about the role of big tech companies in AI, and they're worried about the profit motives of these companies and how that might...
1: Dr. Anmol Verma is a professor of AI research and education in medicine at the University of Toronto. As doctors' offices across the country roll out AI technology to take notes rather than writing them by hand, only 31% of those surveyed say they support doctors using that kind of AI during their visit.
3: It was surprising that
1: Verma says policymakers need to do a better job reassuring Canadians that patient privacy is really being protected.
3: It is absolutely true that there is a risk of losing trust in the system, and we can't afford to do that.
1: Most experts say they wouldn't rely on AI for specific medical advice or share personal health information, but say it can be useful for learning about conditions and even helping patients prepare questions for a doctor's visit. Christine Burek, CBC News, Toronto.
0: Rescuers in central Laos say they have found 5 villagers stuck in a flooded cave alive. They've been trapped there for a week ever since they went to search for gold, and flash floods blocked their exit. Video posted by a Thai rescue group appears to show the villagers in a cave, each wearing a headlamp and sitting on a rock surrounded by floodwater. 2 people are still missing. That is the latest national and international news from World Report. For news anytime, go to cbcnews.ca. I'm Martina Fitzgerald. This is CBC News.
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6: 8:10, it is Wednesday, May 27th. I'm your host, Sean Henry. We are sitting at 17 degrees now in Montreal. It is 16 in Morin Heights, 17 in Cowansville. We're going to get reaction from Stephen Guilbeault's departure from federal politics, political life in just a moment. First, over to Lita Polson with the morning commute.
7: And several problems. REM is one of them, actually. It's just a slowdown, but still a slowdown. That, of course, a very busy form of transportation creates congestion on the platforms, and a big accident in the Hochelaga area. There's a closure of the street at Kedzilek.
6: Thank you. Sean Lyons is here with news headlines.
8: Lots to get to this morning, Sean. As the Permanent People's Tribunal looking into Canada's residential school system continues its hearings in Montreal, we're going to take you to a special visit to a museum exhibit looking at residential schools as well. Gabriel Gindi got a look at that, so we'll tell you more about it. Got a lot to get to on politics, not just Stephen Guilbeault getting ready to step aside from political life, but also in provincial politics. The PQ is warning Ottawa that it will have no business in deciding what would constitute a successful referendum result here. And we're taking you out to the Montreal Roses, the soccer team. They are getting set for a big game, shifting from Laval down to the Saputo Stadium in Montreal later this summer. More news is coming up at 8:30.
6: Thank you. It is 8:11. Montreal MP and former Environment Minister Stephen Guilbeault is resigning as a member of Parliament. He's expected to break the news to his colleagues at the Liberal caucus meeting today. Guilbeault, a former environmental activist, has been vocal about his opposition to Prime Minister Mark Carney's climate policy rollbacks and fossil fuel investments. Patrick Bonnet is a Bloc Québécois MP for the riding of Repentigny, formerly with Greenpeace Canada. Good morning. Thanks for talking to us.
9: Good morning.
6: What's your reaction to this news?
9: Well, obviously, I think, first of all, we commend Mr. Guilbeault's political commitment for many years. I think it needs to be mentioned. But it's clear that his departure from the Liberal

0: caucus confirms that this government has completely abandoned the fight against climate change and environmental issue. This is a massive climate betrayal.
1: Tell me a little bit more. What do you make of the Liberal government's environmental policies?
0: Well, I wish they had. Basically, what we've seen for the last year is the dismantling of the climate action plan that Canada had. This plan was not enough, but it was there. But now we're just seeing government which is unfolding the red carpet for more and gas, producing more, having new pipelines and to our environment. So that's definitely no longer a concern for the Liberal Party. Environment is a footnote, and even it disappeared kind of. We're kind of looking to the coming hours and days to see which other MPs at the Liberal Party will stand up, like Mr. Gibeau did, because it is definitely Alberta winning at the moment and oil and gas companies.
1: Patrick Bonnet, Stephen Gibeau had a similar background to you. Tell us, what's the reality of transitioning from an environmental organization background in environmental work to politics?
0: Well, I guess it depends which party you're with. I'm with the Bloc Québécois. We have the strongest platform on environment. We're standing in the House of Commons, kind of pushing the government and saying that environment is still there. Climate change still exists, not because Mr. Trump came in that it disappeared. Canadians are still concerned, and we want to make sure that the government propose what is actually feasible. And what is feasible is to protect environment, develop the new economy, protect people's health, and make sure that we follow what's happening at the international level, which is many countries moving away from fossil fuel and having new measures in place. But that's the opposite we're seeing in Canada. And obviously, it is different to do politics. But I mean, when you are aligned with the values of the party, which is definitely my case with the Bloc Québécois. We're still there as the environmental conscience in this parliament.
1: Right. You say you're aligned with the Bloc Québécois. Do you have to make any sacrifices, compromises because you're in politics?
0: Well, as you have in life in general, I mean, we are a party. We're aligned in terms of environment, and obviously, you cannot be 100% aligned all the time.
1: Right. But is there ever a time where you're not aligned with the Bloc Québécois when it comes to the environment?
0: Not so far. It has been clear, like our positions are clear. We're seeing a future for Quebec, which should be based on clean energy, clean transportation, less gas and oil in buildings and businesses, and making sure that we develop this economy, which is happening. You see it in China, for instance. They have 50% of the new cars, passenger cars that are sold are electrics. The solar, wind farm, batteries, it's all the future happening, but Canada is just dragging behind. Mm-hmm. And what we've seen in the last year is the biggest step backs in the environment that we never seen in Canada's history. It wasn't that bad under the Stephen Harper conservative government. I mean, in 1 year, that's why Mr. Gibeau has left, because this government don't care anymore about climate change.
1: Yeah, I know there's not too much time left for the rest of this parliamentary session. Having said that, what will you be watching for over the next few weeks?
0: Well, obviously, for us, environment is a priority, and we'll make sure that we will look at what the government will be proposing, and we'll be standing in the House pushing for what we think is the real future that Canada needs to be aligned with. And obviously, there are issues with the actual referendum in Alberta, the fact that the federal government is trying to decide what type of question and what would be a clear decision by a population is important for Quebec, because it's clear for the Quebec National Assembly that we have to decide for our future. It's not Ottawa that should decide. So that's also an issue. And obviously, with the actual tariffs in place, which affect a lot of businesses in Quebec, we are still asking for proper measure to protect jobs and protect the businesses, which we haven't seen when we think about forestry, when we think about aluminium in Quebec and all those sectors that

0: are directly affected and for which the government hasn't been proposing strong policies or even like policies in general.
1: Still lots to watch for in the coming weeks. Thanks for joining us this morning.
0: My pleasure. Have a great day.
1: You too. That is Patrick Bonnet, Bloc Québécois MP for the riding of Repentigny. It is 8:17. Here's Lita.
2: With REM, it's actually functioning very well, but the platform is still very, very heavy, and that's on all lines, all branches. Another accident for us on 25 South. This is in the Mascouche area at Chemin Saint-Henri. And they're still clearing away a big accident as you make your way along the 20 towards the La Fontaine Tunnel around the Mortagne area off to the right-hand side. Thank goodness, though, the one on 13 South over the Vachon Bridge has been cleared and removed, and instantly It just cleared out, which is always good.
1: Thank you, Lita. It is exactly 8:18. The Canadian Dental Care Plan was designed to help millions of Canadians access basic care. The plan provides support to get simple procedures like exams, cleanings, to cavity fillings. But for one Kirkland resident, things haven't been as smooth when it comes to more complex treatments. Walter Bussey joins us on the line to talk about it. Good morning.
3: Good morning, Sean. How are you?
1: Good, good. How did you think this plan would personally help you?
3: When I first heard of the plan, I thought, you know, good on the federal government for enhancing Canadians' healthcare. As a heavy user of healthcare, I was looking forward to the dental plan, especially because I was just retiring and would have no regular income, and I had not applied for, I wasn't expecting to receive old age security and Quebec pension plan. Okay. So our family income would have been within the threshold to receive coverage, and I was looking forward to that because I also did not have private coverage. Huh.
1: What treatment did you look to get covered under the plan?
3: Well, initially it was a simple cleanings and x-rays, and there didn't seem to be any hiccups getting approval and compensation from Sun Life on that. But I did have a more serious molar crack, and the filling broke off, and it required an emergency visit. And the dentist said that I would need to have a crown to properly repair the tooth for the future. The dentist sent in a pre-authorization as per the plan, and it was denied without explanation or justification or any direction whatsoever. Right. So I said, look, let's resubmit. And this was the spring of last year.
1: How many times did you resubmit?
3: Pardon me?
1: How many times did you resubmit?
3: We then resubmitted, within a matter of weeks, in accordance with the plan again. And there was another denial without explanation. And then shortly after that, I received notification from, I think it was Services Canada, that I had to reapply for coverage under the Canadian Dental Care Plan. I've since found out that that seems to be a regular occurrence, that all Canadians who want to participate in the plan have to apply annually, or they lose their potential benefit.
1: Yeah. Walter, let me ask you this. Was your dentist surprised by the denial?
3: I was surprised because I thought it was pretty straightforward. My dentist said it was required. But then I did a consultation with my dentist, and she said there's a more pressing molar that needs a crown, and maybe we should just overlook and drop the issue about that first crown and do a second crown that's more pressing. Right. And so taking her advice, we submitted another pre-authorization for a different tooth. And lo and behold, it was denied. And we sent with no explanation. Again, Sun Life didn't provide any explanation whatsoever. It was something along the lines of, it does not meet the requirements of the plan, see the health benefits. Yeah. That was it.
1: What about you? Have you reached out to Sun Life?
3: I asked my dentist to resubmit again because the dentist had convinced me that it was absolutely necessary that I have this work done. So we did a second submission, and it was denied. And then I was floored, and I said, okay, now now I'm going to call someone.

0: life. I want an explanation why I'm not just going to take a simple no for an answer. And I got a first line agent on the line, and she was very pleasant. And I asked why it was denied. She said, you just have to go to the website for the Canadian Dental Care Plan, look under Crown or Crowns, and you see the criteria, and the reason for the denial is there. And I said, well, save me the trouble. Why did you deny it? And she just said, I don't have any reason. I don't have your file with me. You have to look at the plan, which isn't an answer. And I said, let me please speak to your supervisor. I got her supervisor on the line, and I basically got the same answer from her supervisor. And I pressed her why, and right. She said, well, the refusal would be detailed in the plan specifications.
1: Right. And is it your understanding? I know you didn't get a straight answer you were looking for from them, but you did say earlier in the conversation that it didn't meet the plan's policies and coverage criteria. You were told.
0: They said, but they would not say specifically what it did not meet. And so I challenged the supervisor on that point specifically. And I said, where in the plan criteria does it say I am not entitled to the benefit for which I believe that I am, and my dentist believes that I'm entitled to receive the benefit? And she said, it's in the plan. So I went through the plan with her line by line. And I questioned her on each one. Is this the reason why I was denied? And she said, no, it's in further in the plan. And we went through line by line. And after about 20 lines, I just said, look, are you just going to always say it's in the plan somewhere and I have to look for it? And the answer was basically, it's in that you have to look comprehensively at all of the explanations and requirements of the plan.
1: Yeah, and Sun Life directed any questions about the plan to Health Canada. I wanted to ask you, Walter, did you get the crowns you needed yet?
0: No. No, I said, what do I do now? And she said, well, you can resubmit or you can appeal. So I spoke to my dentist. I explained what the supervisor told me, and I said, make sure that you go through the plan in its entirety and just use the plan criteria as a checklist to make sure that you're covering all of the requirements of the plan and that I meet all those requirements, and then do a resubmittal to them based on that. And they did. It was sent by the dentist went through it herself. She did it. She even took the request to Canada Post and sent it by registered mail to Sun Life. And sure enough, I got another denial without explanation, a third time. Oh. And that was a couple of months ago.
1: Right.
0: And I don't know what to do anymore. And it just so happens that my wife last month broke a crown of hers. It broke, it fell off. And she went to our same dentist and had a temporary crown installed. And a pre-authorization was sent in for a new crown of $1,600 and some odd, which is the normal going, right? And 2 weeks later, we received a denial with no explanation. In fact, it was the same verbiage of the denial as I had received.
1: Right. What are you planning to do next?
0: What do I plan to do?
1: Yeah, what do you plan to do next?
0: Well, coincidentally, I did file my tax returns, and within 30 days, I received notice from Service Canada that we now exceed the family income thresholds. So I will be denied anyway. So even if I put in another claim, I'm just going to be denied because I exceed the parameters of what the plan is designed for, which is fine. That's how our tax system works. So I'll just simply have to pay out of pocket. As my wife paid out of pocket, even though she was entitled to benefit, I will have to pay out of pocket. The good news is I can actually afford it, but I feel bad for people who are denied and they're entitled and don't have the funds to do it. And those are the people who really need this desperately. I'll get by. I'm not worried. Yeah. I'll claim the medical expenses on my taxes next year, and I'll get something back, but not very much.
1: Good luck. Thanks for talking to us this morning.
0: Thank you very much.
1: It's Walter Bussé, a patient who has been raising concerns about the Canadian Dental Care Plan, the Quebec Association of Dental Surgeons, and the Canadian Dental Association calling for more transparency. They say unclear denials can delay time.

treatment for patients also create an administrative burden for dentists. Health Canada spokesperson told CBC that incomplete submissions and requests for services not covered under the program are some of the most common reasons for the denials. We have more on this story on our website, cbc.ca. It's from journalist Leah Hendry.

0: You're, of course, listening to 90s Swedish pop band Roxette. They just announced the concert at the Bell Center September 14th. And, tickets go on sale today.
1: That's a throwback. Yeah. That's a throwback.
0: Big throwback. Wow. 828, Jay Turnbull looking at the day in sports.
1: Well, I am off tomorrow, but Blake Sirigu will be at the game tonight. Montreal Canadiens taking on the Carolina Hurricanes, game four. Either he wakes up tomorrow morning and it's a tied series, or Montreal's down 3-1. So a big, big game tonight.
0: All right, thank you. That's it for us for today. We will be back at it tomorrow. Sitting at 19 degrees in downtown Montreal, Morne Heights, 16 degrees, partly cloudy. Countsville, it is 17 degrees. Have a great one. Here's Lita.
2: Still problems on the Metropolitan westbound, well, as usual. But, and the REM, very busy at the different platforms. So just to add about 15, 20 minutes if you need to take the REM in any of the branches.

0: This is CBC News. Good morning, it is 8:30. I'm Sean Lyons with your CBC News from Montreal. The Permanent People's Tribunal continues its hearings today in Montreal into Canada's residential school system. It's been hearing from witnesses, survivors testifying about missing Indigenous children and unmarked burials connected to residential schools. Today, that international NGO will hear testimony from survivors of forced sterilization. Now, as the tribunal continues its hearings in Montreal, there's a new exhibit in the city that is presenting some of those stories to the public. The Stolen Childhoods exhibit showcases first-hand accounts of survivors at a residential school that operated for roughly 140 years. Gabriel Gindy has the story.
1: Mississaugas of Scugog First Nation.
2: A barren papier-mâché apple tree stands on the side of the Stolen Childhoods exhibit in Montreal's Ville-Marie borough. The fallen apples surround the trunk's base. It's a fruit that Indigenous children from over 60 communities and regions were denied eating at the Mohawk Institute. The residential school located in Brantford, Ontario, was one of the longest running in the country. Mika Patterson is research lead at the Survivors Secretariat, the organization in charge of the exhibit. She says that it was a must to feature those who went through the school's doors.
3: And for us, it was of most importance that their testimonies, their lived experiences were shared in a true and honest way.
2: Diane Hill is one of the many survivors who shared her experience. It took her 60 years to feel comfortable recounting the many ways she was mistreated. She says it's more important than ever.
4: We're losing survivors. We're losing this oral, historical truth every day that we lose a survivor.
2: The exhibit is free of charge and will be showcased at Le Nouvel Hotel until Thursday. Gabriel Gindy, CBC News, Montreal.

0: No national 24-hour Indian residential school crisis line remains available to those who may be affected by these stories, as well as survivors. It can be reached at 1-866-925-4419. Heading up to Val d'Or now, and two people remain unaccounted for as firefighters continue battling a major blaze this morning that has so far engulfed three buildings. Started around 1 o'clock in an apartment building on 3rd Avenue. It spread next door, but a dozen apartments had to be evacuated. One person was taken to hospital with non-life-threatening injuries, and two people, again, remain unaccounted for. Meanwhile, firefighters also had to respond to a second fire nearby. It started at a home on Le Marquis Street about 15 minutes after the first one. No one was hurt. That fire is currently under control. Provincial police suspect both are cases of arson. They say it's too soon to say, though, whether they may or may not be connected. To political news now, the PQ says Ottawa cannot interfere in the result of a referendum here in Quebec. Prime Minister Mark Carney saying yesterday that in the event of a sovereignty referendum in this province, 50% plus one would simply not be enough to separate from Canada. That comes as another province, Alberta, is preparing to hold a referendum on its own to test the waters on its future in the Federation. Cathy Sene explains.
1: I think the premier of Alberta, Danielle Smith, is just doing her job as a premier.
2: PQ leader Paul St-Pierre Plamondon says Mark Carney is out of line in calling an upcoming referendum on the independence movement in Alberta a bluff. He says at least here in Quebec, the rules are clear.
1: Well, it's not a possibility in Quebec for two reasons. First of all, we've got a clear bill, 99.
2: This provincial law, adopted in 2000, states that Quebecers have the right to decide their own future and that 50% plus one is a clear majority in a referendum.
3: Donc, l'avenir constitutionnel du Québec.
2: CAQ Justice Minister Simon-Jolin Barrette is his political opponent, but shares the same view. For him, Bill 99 is the legal framework of a future referendum in Quebec, not the Federal Clarity Act. The PQ leader couldn't agree more.
1: So there's been two referendum, and the principle of 50 plus one has been recognized. All things have been recognized, and there's no validity to any attempt of abuse of power coming from Ottawa.
2: But already, Prime Minister Mark Carney said that he believes the result has to come from a clear majority of the population, and that clarity is not 50% plus one. Cathy Sene, CBC News, Quebec City.
0: And finally, Montreal's professional women's soccer team is hoping for a record-breaking performance later this summer. The Roses are going to be playing a game at Saputo Stadium in August. Now, that is the current home of CF Montreal, the men's team, and it is far larger than the Roses' usual home field in Laval. Officials are hoping to pack Saputo, which has capacity for around 19,000 fans. That is almost four times more than Boreal Field in Laval. The Northern Super League's current attendance record is 14,518 set in Toronto in 2025. By the way, the Roses were there for that game too. Roses president Annie Laroche is about to step aside after 3 years with the team, as well as a crucial role in getting things started. She says she would love to see the record set. She also says she cannot wait to sit back once she leaves and watch a full game, and she can't wait to see what happens next. The Roses currently number one in the league. That game at Saputo Stadium will be against the Halifax Tide on August 29th at 2 p.m. And that was your CBC News. Coming up on 8:36, it is a Wednesday morning. Let's get you back out onto the roads with the traffic. Here's Lita.
4: Thank you, Sean. And we've had quite a few problems this morning, including a large accident at right near Cadillac. Portion of that street currently closed. Another accident too just happened in Varennes along the 30 westbound at Monte du Lac. And debris. What would be a morning without debris on the roads? 13 northbound, just after the Louis Bisson Bridge. Watch out. Vehicles are swerving around something in the middle of the road, and you have to watch out for the vehicles and the debris. And in Vaudreuil-Dorion, we do have a stalled vehicle just before the Illatorte Bridge. And then, of course, we have a couple of problems with the REM, including wait times at some of the stations, including the Pierrefonds-Roxborough station.
0: Thank you very much, Lita. To the weather now, Montreal into the Laurentians. Same forecast across the board. Mix of sun and cloud today. Chance of showers late in the afternoon. Highs from 21 to 24 degrees. Partly cloudy. Chance of showers this evening with lows from 10 to 13. And mainly cloudy skies tomorrow. High of 18 degrees in the Laurentians. 21 in Montreal.

0: playing into Hezbollah's hands again and again. And that is very tragic and pointless and wrongheaded.
1: Okay, we are going to leave the conversation there. Thank you for this.
0: You're welcome. Thank you so much.
1: Hussein Ibish is a senior resident scholar at the Arab Gulf States Institute and a regular contributor to The Atlantic and The Globe and Mail. The CBC News is next, then.
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0: 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The CBC News is next. Coming up in an hour, it's Q.
4: Colm Tabin wrote the novel Brooklyn. That movie was nominated for an Oscar. He got to go to the ceremony, but didn't get to go to the main part because he didn't write the screenplay. He'll tell you there is a very big difference between the red carpet and the linoleum. He'll be here today with that story and a new collection of short stories.
5: This is CBC News. Good morning, it is 9 o'clock. I'm Sean Lyons with your CBC News from Montreal. We're watching political news this morning as Liberal MP Stephen Guilbeault is expected to resign from the House of Commons. The former environment minister has been critical of the government's climate plans. He quit Prime Minister Mark Carney's cabinet last fall after an energy deal was signed with Alberta. Now sources are telling CBC he plans to quit federal politics altogether. Bloc Québécois MP Patrick Bonin sees it as a message to Prime Minister Carney.
6: What we've seen for the last year is the dismantling of the climate action plan that Canada had. But now we're just seeing a government which is unfolding the red carpet for more oil and gas, producing more, having new pipelines. We're kind of looking to which other MPs the Liberal Party will stand up, like Mr. Guilbeault did, because it is definitely Alberta winning at the moment and oil and gas companies.
5: Guilbeault co-founded the climate group Équiterre. In a statement, Équiterre says Guilbeault's resignation is a logical conclusion. It says environment is not a priority with this Liberal caucus. Police in Montreal are investigating a deadly collision in the borough of Mercier-Hochelaga-Maisonneuve. This air on 6 o'clock this morning, a driver ran a stop sign on Bossuet Street, hitting another car, then crashing into a residential building. One person died at the scene. They were in the car that ran the stop sign. It's unclear if they were the driver or a passenger. Police have closed the intersection of Hochelaga and Bossuet Streets to gather evidence and to speak with witnesses. Meanwhile, Montreal police say car thefts in the city continue to drop, but there's still more work to be done. Officers carrying out a series of spot checks at the port yesterday, checking out dozens of containers destined for shipment. In the process, they found almost 40 stolen vehicles, both at the port as well as during subsequent raids elsewhere. Officials say crackdowns and other operations have helped. They say the number of stolen vehicles dropped almost 50% between 2023 and 25. And Montreal's professional women's soccer team, hoping for a record-breaking performance later this summer. The Roses are going to be playing at Saputo Stadium in August. That's the home of CF Montreal, the men's team. It's far larger than the Roses' usual home field in Laval. Officials hoping to pack Saputo, which has capacity for around 19,000. It's almost four times bigger than Boreal Field in Laval. The Northern Super League's current attendance record is 14,518. Roses president Annie Laroche is about to step down after 3 years with the team, as well as a crucial role in getting things started. She says she'd love to see that new attendance record and cannot wait to see what's next.
7: I love this team. Finally, I'm

0: going to sit down and watch a full game, which I haven't, I've never had the chance to do. This team is in great hands. They know what they're doing. I want to be sitting in my rocking chair a couple of years from now and say, I built this team. So I will always be there. I will always support. And this is the deal that we have with the owners. Whenever they need me, I'll be there.
1: The Roses are currently number one in the league. That game at Saputo Stadium is going to be against the Halifax Tide. It'll be taking place on August 29th at 2 p.m. And that was your CBC News. Three and a half minutes now after 9 o'clock on this Wednesday morning. For our listeners in the Greater Montreal area, Leader Poulsen is back with another look at traffic.
2: And a report of a big jam right now in the Châteauguay area along Saint-Jean-Baptiste or the 138 from St. Francis over to Anjou. And that's due to ongoing road work in that area. And then as you reach the Mercier Bridge, the approach is pretty good on the South Shore side. But the bridge itself, very busy up the 138 to a stall just after the span. And then you have the traffic jam towards Highway 20 because of another stalled vehicle. But that one's on the 20 in the westbound direction at First Avenue. And the delay is now from Angrignon. The eastbound side is actually starting to clear out. That's the eastbound 20. And so is Highway 13. The Champlain Bridge is also a busy route to take this morning from the Milan area. And we've checked up again on the REM. Things seem to be almost back to normal with a slight delay from the Roxboro-Pierrefonds station right through to Gare Centrale. The other portions of the branch working well for you.
1: Thank you very much, Lita Poulsen. The current is back in just a couple of moments' time. First, let's take a look at the weather forecast. Montreal into the Laurentians, same forecast, mix of sun and cloud, 30% chance of showers later this afternoon, highs from 21 to 24 degrees. Sherbrooke and Quebec City, a mix of sun and cloud, 30% chance of showers later as well with highs around 21. And in Gaspé, periods of rain continuing and temperatures steady near 6.
3: I'm Catherine Cullen, and you're listening to The Current. It's going to get worse. That is the message from the World Health Organization about the Ebola outbreak in the Democratic Republic of Congo. It involves a particular strain of the virus with no cure and no vaccine to prevent it. And the outbreak is growing fast. According to the WHO, there are now more than 900 suspected cases and more than 220 people are dead. Yesterday, Canada introduced temporary border measures in response to the Ebola outbreak. Travelers from affected regions will be required to self-isolate for 21 days, and immigration documents from the DRC, Uganda, and South Sudan are temporarily suspended. Dr. Craig Spencer is an emergency physician, public health researcher, and professor at Brown University in Rhode Island. He treated Ebola patients in West Africa in 2014 and 2015 during the largest Ebola outbreak in history. Over 28,000 people contracted the virus in that outbreak, and he was one of them. Dr. Spencer, good morning.
4: Good morning.
3: What goes through your mind when you hear the numbers in this current outbreak?
4: The first day that I heard about this outbreak, really the first moment that I learned about it just over a week ago, I knew this was going to be catastrophic. And I knew that because the number of cases that were being reported on day one were over 200. The size of the outbreak at first report was bigger than most Ebola outbreaks are when they end.
3: Ooh.
4: And on the same day that we heard about this outbreak in DR Congo, there was confirmation of another case hundreds of kilometers away in Kampala, the capital and most populous city in Uganda. So you know already that not only do you have a lot of cases, but they're spread over a large region already, just as you're starting to learn about it. This is bad when you've already got people on the ground and already starting to respond. But if this is what you're learning when you first learn about it, you know this is going to be trouble.
3: Worse, you think, than the outbreak that you were dealing with in 2014 and 2015?
4: I worry that there's certainly that potential. I would say right now we think there's around, we've been told there's around 1,000 cases in Eastern Congo, Uganda, and in the region. I suspect the true number is probably double that. Because if you look at what's happening on the ground, many places haven't been reached yet. We don't have a full accounting of how many people have actually been infected over the past few months. This has been going on for a while. We don't have the testing that we need. There's a backlog of samples that need to be run still to be confirmed. And we don't have good knowledge about the transmission chains, meaning who has infected who.

0: Good morning. It is 9:30. I'm Sean Lyons with your weather forecast from Environment Canada. Starting in Montreal, a mix of sun and cloud. Chance of showers later this afternoon and a high of 24. Partly cloudy skies overnight tonight. Chance of showers again with a low of 13. Then for Thursday, a mix of sun and cloud. Expect a high around 21 degrees. For the Laurentians, mix of sun and cloud. 30% chance of showers this afternoon and 21. Partly cloudy overnight. Showers continuing with a low of 10. Then mainly cloudy skies for Thursday and a high around 18 degrees. In Sherbrooke now, a mix of sun and cloud there as well, with a chance of showers later in the afternoon and 21 today. Partly cloudy, a 40% chance of showers overnight with a low of 11, and then mainly cloudy for Thursday. Showers again and a high of 17. For Quebec City, a mix of sun and cloud, 30% chance of showers late this afternoon and 21. Mainly cloudy overnight, chance of showers again and 8 degrees, and then mainly cloudy with a chance of showers for Thursday and a high expected around 13 degrees. For Gaspé now, periods of rain continuing today, up to 10 more millimeters to fall. Temperatures steady near 6 degrees. That rain due to continue overnight tonight with a low of 4, and periods of rain again on Thursday with a high of 7 degrees. And finally for Val-d'Or, mainly cloudy, 60% chance of showers later this morning into the afternoon with a high of 16. Mainly cloudy, chance of showers overnight once again tonight with a low of 7. And for Thursday, skies remaining mainly cloudy in the morning at least, clearing out around the noon hour though, and a high of 18.
1: I'm Catherine Cullen, and you're listening to The Current. I'm hosting today because Matt Galloway is in Victoria. He has a special edition of The Current from British Columbia tomorrow, where he is going to bring you an interview with Premier David Eby. Matt, good morning.
2: Thanks, Catherine. Good morning. As you know, David Eby finds himself in many ways, it's kind of like at the center of a national conversation. There's this MOU between the federal government and Alberta that would seem to pave the way for a pipeline. BC was not at the table. The Alberta government and Daniel Smith says that in many ways a pipeline will show that Canada works. And David Eby, the premier of this province, says that the federal government is rewarding bad behavior. So we're going to speak with David Eby about all of this, about whether he would ever accept a pipeline. What happens if he says that this is in the national interest to try and push against this, but the federal government and the Alberta government say that it's in the national interest to put this pipeline forward? How do you square that? And where is this actually going to go? Could a pipeline ever actually be built from Alberta to the BC coast? We will talk to David Eby about that, but also about other issues, including what he says is the most difficult issue he has ever faced in politics. And it's in many ways about what happens when the language around reconciliation actually

0: 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When thieves broke into the Louvre with a ladder, the ladder company quickly produced a tongue-in-cheek ad.
1: We are not involved in the robbery.
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3: Colm Tabin wrote the novel Brooklyn. That movie was nominated for an Oscar. He got to go to the ceremony, but didn't get to go to the main part because he didn't write the screenplay. He'll tell you there is a very big difference between the red carpet and the linoleum. He'll be here today with that story and a new collection of short stories.
4: This is CBC News. Good morning, it is 10 o'clock. I'm Sean Lyons with your CBC News from Montreal. The panel of judges from Canada and around the world continuing to hear testimony at the Permanent People's Tribunal taking place in Montreal again today. It's day three of that human rights NGO hearings into Canada's residential school system. A warning that some details in this next report could be unsettling to some. As Gloria Enriquez tells us now, yesterday's hearing included testimony of residential school survivors and their traumatic experiences at the hands of school and church staff.
5: He was coming down the stairs with a tray of glasses, and in these glasses were pills.
6: Lucy Tulugarjuk says before she and her sister could hide, Father Eric de Jager forced them to take those pills. Next thing she knows, she remembers being numb and dragged down the floor into the church, where other children were laying, seemingly sleeping. She says she was then sexually abused by the priest.
5: It seemed like I closed my eyes and I opened them again. He was now with my sister, who was laying beside me.
6: While she didn't attend residential school, her abuser was a teacher in several of those institutions. The priest was eventually convicted for sexually assaulting children as young as four. Inside another residential school, George Diamond says he suffered physical abuse. He says kids were hit in the head and their ears were twisted. Diamond says the trauma persisted long after he left the system.
7: It was hard for me. Once I started having children, to show affection to them, I had a problem.
6: Diamond says he made sure he never hurt his children like he was. The tribunal will continue to hear testimony from survivors in the coming days. It will issue an interim ruling on Friday on whether Canada committed crimes against humanity, including genocide. Gloria Enriquez, CBC News, Montreal.
4: Reminder, if anyone is affected by the subject matter here, survivors and others, there is the National Indian Residential School Crisis Line available 24 hours a day, 1-866-925-4419. To other news now, and Prime Minister Mark Carney says he wishes his former Environment Minister Stephen Guilbeault well in his future endeavours. Guilbeault is due to announce his departure from politics today. The Montreal area Liberal MP and former minister has been critical of the government's climate plans. He quit Prime Minister Carney's cabinet last fall after an energy deal was signed with Alberta. This morning, Mark Carney asked about the situation, says he's got a long professional track record with Stephen Guilbeault and he hopes that'll continue.
8: We worked together when I was UN Special Representative on Climate Action and Finance as well. So we worked together closely in a variety of areas, and I've always enjoyed working with him. And then, you know, in terms of the follow-up questions, of course, it's for him to make decisions about his career.
4: Also co-founded the climate group Équiterre. In a statement this morning, that group says that Guilbeault's resignation is what it calls a logical conclusion. It says that environment is just not a priority for the federal Liberal caucus.

0: American in Minnesota, also with a Caucasian husband and child, I laughed so much and it brought me healing. Like, wow. And I don't want to at all purport that I'm doing God's work. I'm not doing this for charity. Again, I want to be profitable, but I enjoy it immensely. But if I also can offer people like these feelings and experiences, oh my God, like what a great combination of things. So that's it.
1: Nice to meet you.
0: Oh, nice to meet you.
1: Thank you so much for coming in. I really like talking to you.
0: Same. Thank you so much.
1: From Vancouver by way of Toronto, that is Julie Kim. You can find her podcast, Bothered, wherever you get your podcasts. Julie's on tour. She's going to be in Charlottetown, Prince Edward Island on June 5th, and Edmonton, Alberta on June 18th, has more shows in the Atlantic provinces in August. Go to juliekimcomedy.com for more. Coming up after this, the award-winning choreographer and dancer Jira Wolf will be here. Ballet is, as we all know, I think, an art of precision. How straight can you stand up? How straight can you extend your arms? How high can you lift your leg? Dancers are, this is drilled into their heads from the time they are essentially like 3 or 4 or 5 years old when they start dancing. And Jira Wolf has to go in with these trained dancers and say, hey, relax, take it easy, be yourself. That's a hard feat. He'll be here to tell him, feet, get it? He'll be here to tell you all about that and about his new show, Kismet. It's after this on Q.
2: Good morning. It is 10:30. I'm Sean Lyons with your news headlines. We're watching Ottawa at this hour because the Federal Liberal Caucus is currently meeting on Parliament Hill. It is during that meeting that former Environment Minister Stephen Guilbeault is expected to announce officially to his colleagues that he is leaving politics. The Montreal area MP has been critical of the Carney government, specifically over its energy policies and its recent deal with Alberta over pipelines and other concerns. This morning, asked about all this, Prime Minister Mark Carney would only say that he has had a long and successful professional relationship with Stephen Guilbeault, and he hopes that will continue, wishing him well in future endeavors. In Val d'Or, two people still reported missing after an early morning suspicious fire. The flames ended up engulfing 5 buildings, including some of them that were completely destroyed earlier this morning. It is one of 2 suspicious fires that started in the same city within 15 minutes of each other. Police say it is unclear whether or not they may be related. Weather forecast now, Montreal into the Laurentians. A mix of sun and cloud, generally speaking, with some shower activity expected late this afternoon. High of 21 in the Laurentians and 24 in Montreal. Sherbrooke and Quebec City, same forecast. A mix of sun and cloud across the board. 40% chance of showers late this afternoon and highs in both areas of 21. Periods of rain, temperatures steady near 6 in Gaspé. Mainly cloudy with showers in Val-d'Or and 16 degrees.
1: John Power, you're listening to Q. Have you ever wanted something so badly you felt like it was meant to be? A job you really wanted, but you didn't get. Someone you loved, who didn't love you back. A dream that you chased for years, but eventually you just kind of had to let go of it. You gave yourself completely to something or someone, and it didn't happen. And what's left after that? What do you do when the thing that was meant for you turns out it wasn't? That's what's at the heart of the Canadian dancer and choreography, Jira Wolf's new ballet, Kismet. Striving to get something you want, something that feels like destiny, and then not getting it. Jira is originally from Toronto. He's lived and worked all over the country as a dancer and choreographer. He's known for his deeply emotional, incredibly physical work. He's choreographed for the Royal Winnipeg Ballet, for Canada's National Ballet School, has been awarded the Dora for Outstanding Original Choreography. Jira's new ballet, Kismet, is a world premiere. It doesn't open until Friday. So I'd love to be able to tell you I saw it. I actually didn't get to see it. So I'm going to find out about this thing as you do. Jira stopped by the Q studio to tell you all about it. I started off by asking him, just like when you're a week away from a world ballet premiere, what's your day like?
3: It looks like a lot of planning because right now we're in that crunch time moment where really we get about an hour of full cast, you know, focus time on the work. Yeah. And that's about it. So it's about really concentrating on what we can do within that hour to get the dancers and to get the creation to where it needs to be, you know.
1: What are the other 23 hours all about?
3: Stressing.

great Sonny Rollins with The Bridge from the album of the same name from 1962. Before that, you heard a little bit of my conversation with Sonny from back in 2017. Sonny Rollins has died at the age of 95. Tomorrow on the show, the Irish author Colm Tabin will be here. You might know his novel Brooklyn, or maybe you know the movie version of his book starring Saoirse

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5: The new show, Maximum Pleasure Guaranteed, explores a lot of things. Parenthood, relationships, blackmail, and, of course, murder. It's a thriller where scam culture is at the center. You'll hear how Canadian actor Tatiana Maslany holds the show all together.
6: This is CBC News. Good morning, it is 11 o'clock. I'm Sean Lyons with your CBC News from Montreal. Prime Minister Mark Carney's Federal Liberal Caucus is meeting in Ottawa at this hour, and it is during that meeting that Liberal MP and former Cabinet Minister Stephen Guilbeault is expected to tell his caucus colleagues that he is leaving political and public life, at least when it comes to his time as a Federal Liberal. He quit the Prime Minister's Cabinet last fall after an energy deal was signed with Alberta and has been critical of the Liberals' energy and environmental strategy. Our own Janice McGregor is watching things evolve in Ottawa this morning.
7: Stephen Guilbeault has gone into the National Liberal Caucus meeting today. Liberal Whip Mark Harrison joked on his way in that he hadn't heard about anything, about anyone leaving. As you say, though, sources saying that as the day goes on, we are going to hear that Stephen Guilbeault is stepping back and laying out his reasons and his plan for the road ahead. This is actually really the second goodbye from Stephen Guilbeault because, of course, earlier he left Mark Carney's cabinet over the memorandum of understanding that was signed with Alberta with the goal to building a bitumen pipeline. A number of the things in that memorandum of understanding were rolling back climate policies from the previous Trudeau government when Stephen Guilbeault was the Minister of the Environment and Climate Change, things he had championed when you think about things like clean electricity regulations, the things they were asking the provinces to do there, carbon pricing, different sort of things, integrity to sort of what he wanted to accomplish on that file, now being adjusted in light of new realities.
6: That is Janice McGregor in Ottawa. Now, reactions already coming in, even though the official word hasn't come out about Guilbeault's future. Bloc Québécois MP Patrick Bonnet was a colleague when they were both working in the environmental activism sector. Bonnet says this is a message to Mark Carney.
8: What we've seen for the last year is the dismantling of the climate action plan that Canada had. But now we're just seeing a government which is unfolding the red carpet for more oil and gas, producing more, having new pipelines. We're kind of looking to which other MPs the Liberal Party will stand up, like Mr. Guilbeault did, because it is definitely Alberta winning at the moment and oil and gas companies.
6: Guilbeault also co-founded the climate group Équiterre, and in a statement this morning, that group says Guilbeault's resignation is what they call a logical conclusion. It says the environment is simply not a priority for the current Liberal caucus. And finally, Montreal police say car thefts in the city continue to drop, but there's still more work to be done. Officers carrying out a series of spot checks at the city's port yesterday. Rowan Kennedy has that story.
9: Two investigators pry open a container at the Port of Montreal. Inside, two Land Rovers worth more than $150,000 each sit ready to be shipped out. Not far away, a transport truck is run through a powerful X-ray machine. Montreal police compare this operation to a surprise roadblock, but they're not looking for drunk drivers. They're looking for stolen cars. Salvatore Barbieri is with the Canadian Border Services Agency. If we find there's an anomaly, then we'll go further and search the containers, he says. 39 suspected stolen cars were recovered and 47 truck drivers were questioned. Pierre Marcoul is in charge of the operation for the Montreal Police Service. He says they intercept shipments at the port every single day.
10: It's not impossible that in the next few days, even in the next few weeks,
9: Ull says there could be other

0: Good morning. It's 11:30. I'm Simon Nakaneshny with your CBC News headlines for Quebec. Two people are still missing after a pair of fires ripped through several residential buildings in Val-d'Or. The fires broke out overnight, and the SQ suspects arson in both cases, but they say it's too soon to say if they're connected. The province says more than 500,000 more patients have been able to sign up with a family medicine group or directly with a doctor. That was one of the requirements of the CAQ's compensation deal with GPs. But opposition parties are skeptical that those patients will actually see their ability to see a doctor improve. And while it's technically not a must-win game for the Montreal Canadiens, the stakes are high. The Habs can tie up their best-of-seven conference finals series against the Carolina Hurricanes tonight. A loss would put Montreal down 3-1 and on the brink of elimination. The action starts at 8 o'clock at the Bell Centre. Now, taking a look at the weather forecast from Environment Canada in Montreal today, a 30% chance of showers late this afternoon. High 24, UV index 8 or very high. Tonight, also a chance of showers, the low 13. For Quebec City, also a chance of showers late this afternoon, 21 degrees the high. UV index 7 or high, about the same overnight, the low getting down to 8. In Sherbrooke tonight, mix of sun and cloud with a chance of showers, the high 21. UV index 8 or high, also a chance of rain overnight, 11 degrees the low. And for Gaspé, about 5 to 10 millimeters of rain expected today. Temperature steady near 6 degrees, more showers overnight, the low plus 4.
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4: I'm Molly Siegel with CBC's audio documentary unit, and this is Storylines. The 2025-2026 backcountry ski season was a deadly one in some parts of the world. In Canada, 13 people died in avalanche-related incidents. Now that's about the annual average. But in Europe, 143 people died, up from the average of 100 fatalities a season, and 23 people in the US. All of this has some people wondering, how is climate change affecting backcountry conditions skiers are venturing out into? And how are skiers rethinking their own relationship with risk? I spoke to scientists and avalanche survivors to find out. Here's my documentary, Avalanche.
5: It's like an absolute bucket list trip, like ultimate adventure.
4: Earlier this year, Hannah Hughes traveled from her home in Whistler, BC to Norway. Part of the trip would include skiing in the backcountry.
6: We met early in the morning and we had a decent avalanche forecast.
4: This is Michelle Kaditz. On an April day in 2018, she set out with two friends in Banff National Park.
6: Good weather, bluebird day. And it was really cold overnight.
7: I was dreading going to work, and I said to myself, wow, you know, I'll make it till Friday, and then I'll move on from this operation.
4: That morning of dread for Ken Wiley was back in January 2003. He was working as an apprentice guide.
5: So a few days before I flew out, the news came out about the Tahoe avalanche, where it was a group of 15. There were four guides out of the 15.

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2: Hi there, I'm Sean Appel. Tickets for tonight's Canadiens game are into the thousands of dollars on the resale market, which the Quebec government's trying to clamp down on right now. Do you think the way we buy tickets for big events is broken? What's the most you've paid for one? It's coming up on Radio Noon, right after the news.
3: This is CBC News. Good afternoon. It's 12 o'clock. I'm Simon Nakonechny with your CBC News from Montreal. Prime Minister Mark Carney is announcing plans to buy a fleet of surveillance aircraft for the Royal Canadian Air Force. Canada's now negotiating with Saab to purchase its GlobalEye airborne early warning aircraft. Carney is calling it critical to protecting Canadian sovereignty.
4: With its suite of advanced sensors and mission systems, Saab's GoldenEye will be a key resource for Canadian Armed Forces to detect and deter threats across the Arctic. The GlobalEye's airborne surveillance capability can track objects and signals up to 650 kilometers away, and they'll share in real time that information with the Canadian forces and our allies.
3: The deal would involve a partnership with Bombardier, providing an estimated 3,000 jobs in Canada. Saab's GlobalEye was in competition with a U.S.-manufactured Boeing aircraft. Meanwhile, Carney is thanking Stephen Guilbeault for his time in office. The Montreal MP will step down later this summer, but will remain in the Liberal caucus until then. The former environment minister has been critical of the Carney government's energy policies. Rowan Kennedy has more on how people in his riding of Laurier-Sainte-Marie are reacting.
5: It was expected, I guess.
6: Rémi Framat voted for Stephen Guilbeault last year. He says Guilbeault stood by his word.
5: He had great ideas, maybe not easy to do, but or good intentions at least.
6: Vladimir Reinhardt didn't vote for him, but still respects what he fought for.
5: I think he was a good person. And the party let him down.
6: Guilbeault is a longtime environmental activist. He won the Laurier-Sainte-Marie riding in 2019 for the Liberals. He served as environment minister under Justin Trudeau. Guilbeault helped shape the government's policy on greenhouse gas emissions and carbon pricing.
7: La volonté des gens de se préoccuper de l'environnement.
6: Near Mont-Royal Metro, Mireille Dagenais says he helped put those issues on the map. It's one of the reasons voters like Sylvie Perrier say they supported him.
8: I don't think it's going to be better. From Carney. I don't think he's good for the environment.
6: As for a by-election in the near future, Linda Wedge says climate policy will determine who gets her vote.
9: Je trouve ça aberrant.
6: I find it abhorrent what's happening right now, but I don't know who I'll choose, she says. Guilbeault won the riding with 52% of the vote last year. He says he'll keep fighting for environmental protections, just in a different way. Rowan Kennedy, CBC News, Montreal.
3: Quebec's health minister says the province's family doctors have met an important target ahead of time. This morning, Sonia Bélanger and the GPs Federation announced more than 500,000 more people have been signed up for a family medicine group or directly with a doctor. That was a condition of the new compensation agreement reached late last year. But opposition parties at the National Assembly are not ready to celebrate just yet. Cathy Séné explains.
10: For Health Minister Sonia Bélanger, it's mission accomplished. GPs have reached their target to register 500,000 patients a month ahead of schedule. As of now, more than 556,000 patients have been assigned to a family medicine group or directly to a general practitioner. Among them, more than 220,000 vulnerable patients.
11: Ben, écoutez, on est en train de valider tout ça.
10: But Bélanger couldn't confirm how many have direct access to a family doctor. According to her ministry, most of the vulnerable patients are assigned to a family medicine group. Liberal critic André Fortin says that shows the mission is not done just yet.
12: What's not clear, however, is will those patients have more access? Will they be able to see a doctor? Where will they be able to call when their kid's not doing well that morning?
10: The deal between Quebec and the GPs Federation also includes bonuses for meeting the target. Quebec Solidaire health critic Guillaume Clich-Rivard insists the doctors should not get that money until there is proof that patients are being cared for.
13: How is it that this money is not sent next year, after a year of review, after us making sure that the services were given to the population?
10: The GPs Federation and the health minister hope new family doctors graduating this year will help make things better. Cathy Séné, CBC News, Quebec City.
3: It will be a big night at the Bell Centre tonight, with Montreal Canadiens playing a crucial Game 4 against Carolina. A win

0: and the Habs tie up the conference final series against the Hurricanes at 2 games apiece. But a loss would put Montreal down 3-1 and on the brink of elimination. The action starts at 8 o'clock at the Bell Center. And while the city right now is focused on hockey, Montreal's pro women's soccer team is hoping for a record-breaking performance later in the summer. The Roses will be playing at Saputo Stadium in August. That's the home of CF Montreal and is far larger than the Roses' usual home field in Laval. Officials are hoping to pack Saputo, which has capacity for around 19,000 fans. The Northern Super League's current attendance record is 14,518, which was set in Toronto last year. Roses president Annie Larouche is about to step aside after 3 years with the team. She says she'd love to see a new record set and can't wait to see what's next for the Roses.
1: I love this team. Finally, I'm going to sit down and watch a full game, which I've never had the chance to do. This team is in great hands. They know what they're doing. I want to be sitting in my rocking chair a couple of years from now and say, I built this team. So I will always be there. I will always support. And this is the deal that we have with the owners. Whenever they need me, I'll be there.
0: The game at Saputo Stadium will be against the Halifax Tide on August 29th at 2 p.m. And that was the CBC News. Now here's a look at the weather forecast from Environment Canada. In Montreal today, sunny early this afternoon and a 30% chance of showers late in the afternoon. The high 24, the UV index 8 or very high. Tonight, also a chance of showers, the low 13. For Quebec City, a mix of sun and cloud this afternoon, 20 degrees the high, the UV index 7 or high, about the same overnight, the low getting down to 8 degrees. In Sherbrooke, mainly sunny today and a high of 21, the UV index 8 or high, also a chance of rain overnight, 11 degrees the low. And for Gaspé, about 5 to 10 millimeters of rain expected, the temperature steady near 6 degrees. More showers expected tonight and a low of +4. 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

talking about the big game tonight at the Bell Center. 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

0: us now after 12 o'clock. A few weeks ago, one of our colleagues from Radio-Canada went outside the Bell Centre before a playoff game to talk to some people who were going inside to the game and to some who were not.
1: Là, on va essayer de trouver la personne qui a payé le plus cher pour son billet.
0: He says they are looking for the fan who paid the most for a ticket.
1: Combien vous avez payé vos billets?
2: Trop cher! C'est gênant, tu sais.
1: 1 500 $ pour aller voir les Canadiens.
3: Une jeune fois.
4: 1 100 $. 6 000 $.
1: Pour combien de billets?
4: 4.
0: Couple of people there say they paid about $1,500 a ticket. Another says $1,100. The first person just says an embarrassing amount. Our Radio-Canada colleague also hears from this guy. He says, we're making a petition to lower the prices for Canadians' tickets. Gets a big cheer. We're not talking about that exactly today, as far as I know. That is not taking effect, but we are talking about how expensive tickets have become and what some politicians are trying to do about it. Here's the CBC's Dave Seglins.
1: $1,500 pour aller voir les Canadiens.
3: Une jeune fois.
4: $1,100. $6,000.
1: Pour combien de billets?
0: No, that is not what we're supposed to be hearing from Dave Seglins right now. He's supposed to be telling us how the U.S., had a big thing last year. It was President Trump and Kid Rock. They got together, made this big announcement about cracking down on bots and on ticket reselling

0: sites. Kid Rock wanted more than that. He wanted them to cap prices altogether. The United States, they have not done that, but Ontario has gone farther. That province has taken a step now. It was reacting to expensive prices for things like Blue Jays playoff games last year, for concerts by megastars like Taylor Swift. They're also trying to prevent sky-high prices for upcoming World Cup games in Toronto in just a few weeks. Ontario recently made it illegal to sell a ticket for more than its face value. Stan Cho is Ontario's culture minister.
1: And what we've done is we've leveled the playing field and said no more price gouging. Everybody gets access.
0: Now, Quebec is trying a different approach. It has something called Bill 10. No cap on ticket prices, no limits, but it is trying to make it clearer when you are buying a ticket from a reseller.
2: It would require resale sites to inform people how much tickets originally cost, tell them who's actually reselling the tickets, and even inform consumers that cheaper tickets might be available elsewhere.
0: That's my CBC Montreal colleague, Natalia Weichsel, reporting on Bill 10. So today, amid all of those efforts to do something about ticket prices and ticket reselling, we ask, is the current system broken? Some might argue yes. Some might argue it's just, you know, the free market doing its thing. Also, what is the most you have ever paid for a ticket? And did you have to make any concessions when you paid a lot for that big ticket? That person outside the Bell Center doesn't say how much he's paid, but he does say he will be eating ramen this week. A ticketing technology company says Canadians' tickets are by far the most expensive in the NHL right now. On Ticketmaster, which is both the official site for Canadians' tickets and also a reseller, the cheapest ticket for tonight's game is about $750 right now. The most expensive is about $5,000. Those are both resale prices, by the way. So what about you? What do you think of these efforts to control the resale market in some way? Do you think the market is a problem? What is the most you have paid for a big ticket? Want to hear from you. Phone number 514-597-4500. Toll free is 1-877-597-4500. And the text line 514-566-9066. Right now, let's hear from someone with firsthand experience buying Canadians tickets, but not here in Montreal. Nathalie Poirier traveled from Montreal to Buffalo to watch game one of that series. I spoke with her before the program today. Nathalie Poirier, hi there. Welcome to the program.
3: Hello. Hi.
0: Okay. So you went to game one in Buffalo. Tell me about that. How did that happen?
3: Actually, it never happens that my brother and I have like an empty spot in our agenda. At the same time, we're both really, really busy. But as we were on our lunch hour looking at the tickets for the Habs and realizing that the price were so high that maybe it wouldn't happen, and we're in a lineup to try to buy some anyways, and the prices were ridiculously high, but we're just trying to see in case.
0: To buy the tickets for Montreal.
3: Yeah, exactly. And there were still some, but we were in a lineup. There was 14,000 people in front of me. So I was pretty much sure that I wouldn't be getting in. And so my brother, he had gone to Tampa Bay, one of the games where they had won. He was there for business anyways. And he was like, maybe we should try to go to Buffalo and watch it. I am pretty sure they're less expensive. And so while I'm waiting, he's checking out the prices, and we're learning that they're like $500 for like fourth row, right in front, next to the Habs, and like $500 US instead of $3,326 for the same spot in Montreal. So we said, like, you know what? We have the time to go. Let's move some things around and just go and see the game over there. It'll be quite an experience. And it was.
0: That second price that you just said, 3,000 something, that's what you were seeing for those really good tickets in Montreal?
3: We went to see, just to compare, the exact same seat at in Montreal, fourth row next to the Habs bench. So 3,326.
0: So you decide, okay, Buffalo is sounding like a pretty good idea, but you still, I mean, you had to pay to get there, right?
3: Yeah. But my brother, he's somebody that works on the road. So gas was not an issue.

0: and we went there and came back the same night, so no hotel. So yeah, and we loved road trips, so it was actually a really nice time to spend together. It was really fun.
1: What was the experience of being a Canadiens fan in enemy territory there in Buffalo?
0: I can tell you two guys were overboard and screamed at us and stuff like that. But actually, we had a beer and, of course, wings before the game in a bar really next to the arena. And we were just chatting with Buffalo fans and discussing about, like, the strength of the Canadian and the strength of Buffalo and what we have to be worried about and under. It was super nice.
1: Still, I'm imagining it's not the same as going to the Bell Center, being with other Habs fans and, you know, doing the whole ole, ole together. Is there a part of you that feels that you've sort of missed out on that experience?
0: Well, I'm so young. There's more time. Like, I'll do it one day in Montreal.
1: How determined are you to get to a playoff game in Montreal?
0: Not for now. There's other priorities in my budget. I have four kids. They're in between 21 and 16. So there's other priorities. And for now, Montreal, I wouldn't be able to do it without them. Like, going to Buffalo, they were in school. It was impossible. But this is a family thing. So, and I brought my kids to games with my husband when they were younger, when the prices were lower. And this is something we have in common. But of course, I'm determined one day I will. But right now, it's just too expensive.
1: So here's the thing, because I hear that you had a really good time in Buffalo, and I'm so glad that it worked out that way. But you're also talking about trying to buy the tickets here, seeing those $3,000 prices, the 14,000 people ahead of you waiting to buy tickets. And you're saying it's just not feasible to do it in Montreal. So one of the things we're trying to figure out today is the whole process flawed? You know, has it gotten out of control? What do you think?
0: Well, for sure. I when I was in the lineup with 14,000 people in front of me, so for sure it's questioning myself. But you know what? I don't spend my energy on things that I don't control. Like, for me, it's all a question of demand. There's so much people willing to pay the price.
1: Who is willing to pay that price?
0: Well, I can see many. What I see is many people. So yeah. I don't know who those people are, but I know many people are, since I don't have access.
1: What's the most that you would pay to go to a Canadiens game right now?
0: It's funny because I had like the possibility of buying tickets that were $750.
1: $750.
0: Yeah, Canadian dollars. And I would have been right up there, like the last row. I was like, nah, no. I've paid like $30 to be there with my kids, right?
1: So $750 just doesn't make sense for you.
0: It doesn't make sense to have. It's, for me, it doesn't, the experience that I'm looking for, it's not worth it.
1: We're looking at what Ontario has done. So they're saying when it comes to reselling, you can't charge any more than the actual price of the ticket. You can't inflate the ticket during the resale. So what you're talking about, $3,000, I mean, that would be impossible if we did something like that. Mm-hmm. Would that make sense to you?
0: Yeah. There's a fine line between only letting money talk and also thinking of building the ownership of the team to everybody, not just the people that have the money to go, right? Mm. So I think some questions need to be asked and reflections need to be made.
1: Nathalie Poirier, thank you for speaking with me today.
0: It was a pleasure. And go Habs go for tonight, right?
1: There you go. Thanks. Bye-bye.
0: Bye.
1: That's Nathalie Poirier. Tickets here, too expensive for her. She went to Buffalo to see game one of that series. As I was just saying, right now, if you go on Ticketmaster, you're going to find tickets for between $750 and $5,000 for tonight's Canadiens game. So what do you think? This is all because of the resale market, of course, which has existed for a long time. Now it is more sophisticated and more online. What do you think of it? Is the system broken? Also want to know from you, what is the most that you have ever paid for

0: a ticket. Phone number 514-597-4500, toll free 1-877-597-4500. Ontario, they have gone in the direction of deciding to ban resale tickets at above face value, meaning you just can't sell the ticket for more than the amount that's on it. Quebec decided not to do that. It has proposed a law. It's called Bill 10. It's expected to pass into law soon. And the province says it is designed to make the ticket market more transparent and to protect Quebec artists and venues. Justice Minister Simon Jolin Barrette is behind it. He spoke to our CBC colleague Leah Hendry about the bill. Here's some of their conversation.
1: Well, Bill 10 will change a lot of things about transparency about the market of resale tickets. Because right now, Quebecers, when they go on resale ticket site, website, they don't have the transparency necessary to take the good decision or to make good choice for the money that they have. So we want to put more transparency and to be clear that they are on resale ticket website and what is the real price, and that the fact that there maybe are some tickets on the official website that are still in sale and that they have maybe to check on that, not to buy a ticket more at a more higher price that they could pay on their regular website. Because that's really important that we keep a free market, but the consumer that will buy the ticket will know first what is the real price of the ticket, the original price, and he will say also all the fees will be detailed. If people want to buy ticket on resale website, it's their choice, but they will have all the information to do their good choice in the way that with the money that they have. And one thing is important, like in culture, if you have the possibility to see three show at $50 instead of one show at $150, the consumer will maybe choose the three shows. And that's really important to understand that these websites right now are really a cultural parasite, because, you know, they make money on the work of the artist, on the work of the producer, and they don't put any of their energy on that. They make their money on the energy of the exploitation of the energy of the others.
2: Yeah, I'm sure you've seen, obviously, not sure if you're a giant hockey fan, but Montreal Canadiens, or I'm sure you've seen some of the ticket prices for the resale market, sometimes in the thousands of dollars just to get your hands on a ticket. What do you think, like, if I'm somebody that's buying a ticket to a concert at the Festival d'été in Quebec next year, or Formula One in the summer here in Montreal, what's going to be different next year when somebody's buying a ticket because of this bill?
1: But one thing is for sure that will be different. It's that the Office of the Protection du Consommateur will have more power to intervene. So the bill will be changed and the fines are really important. We want to make more transparency, and that we don't want that consumer will be a fraud about when they buy some tickets. And the other important thing that will be changing things, it's that now when you resell a ticket, you need to have it in your possession. That's mean, and that's a big change about the fact that right now the resale website sometimes do not have the ticket. And that's why when you go on their website, you don't have the precisely seat that you buy. That will be changed. And if they don't have the ticket in hand to sell it, to resell it, you will be have a fine about La Loi sur la Protection du Consommateur. So we want to be sure that there will not be a false intention or false representation about the consumer.
0: That is the Justice Minister, Simon Jolin Barrette. He was speaking with CBC reporter Leah Hendry. Our phone number, 514-597-4500. Toll free 1-877-597-4500. Want to try now to understand a little bit more about what Quebec is doing, and also what Ontario is doing. Look at the two different approaches. We're joined by Vincent de l'Étoile, who is a lawyer with the law firm Langlois. Maître de l'Étoile, thank you for being here. Welcome to

0: the program.
1: Good day. Thanks for having me.
0: First thing I want to understand, talking to a lawyer, those $5,000 tickets that we're talking about here, that's legal?
1: It is legal to the extent that the law in Quebec does not regulate the price per se. The new provision of the bill we're discussing seek to improve disclosure and the sharing of information to the buyers, but the actual price is currently driven by offer and demand.
0: Okay, so yeah, you're talking about Bill 10, what Quebec is proposing to do. Help me understand what would change for me then as a consumer with it.
1: The level of information will increase when you buy a ticket through a peer-to-peer platform or through authorized vendor. The fact that the ticket is being resold will have to be clearly identified. The name of the authorized vendor, so the initial entity that put it on the first in the market. And additional information, the name of the last owner, the name of the initial value, and other details for the purchaser to fully understand what is the operation it's engaged in.
0: How useful do you think that would be for me as the purchaser?
1: Well, first of all, I guess there will be an enlightenment process, because before buying a ticket at a price being disclosed, you'll understand the markup being charged to you, in addition to the very fact that the ticket is being resold. So currently in the marketplace, there may be a lack of transparency about what is happening. So this piece of information will primarily be useful, I suspect, in addition to the delta between the initial market price and the aftermarket price.
0: So transparency. So it sounds like I'm going to have more awareness of just how much my ticket price is being inflated. But do you think it would work in any way to keep the prices down at all?
1: Currently, well, there's multiple component to your question. Currently, the producer of event have to authorize the resale of their ticket. So whenever you see an increase, it's because the producer has agreed to the resale, and then it's put to the marketplace offer and demand to determine what is the sweet spot, so to speak, for a price. As long as there is demand, I suspect people will put the price they seek to resell their ticket. Hard to tell how the new legislation will impact this component.
0: In Ontario, at least on the surface, it's not hard to tell, right? Because they're just saying resale, yes, but it still has to be at face value. Correct?
1: Exactly. So Ontario has prohibited altogether marking up the price of ticket in the resale context. Quebec has not gone into that direction yet. So the step we're discussing is improving transparency and additional parameters to the resale, but we're not touching the price component per se.
0: I want your opinion, I guess, what they're doing in Ontario, where they are saying that's it for any kind of markup on the ticket. It's got to be at face value. How realistic is that?
1: Well, I guess they will survey and seek to enforce their regulation. They will monitor platform, reseller, seller to ensure they're abiding by the law. Obviously, there's a black market out there, so maybe harder to enforce, but a prominent player having shops on the street will typically strive to ensure they're abiding by the law, but that's just me speaking, obviously.
0: Okay, so best case scenario in Ontario, at least, tickets don't get inflated. It's possible that tickets might move from sites that are somewhat transparent about what they're doing to sites that maybe are less transparent or offer less protection for consumers, but might still have the same big markups?
1: Potentially. And then at least people will know the process they're engaged in. They will have to appreciate the who is their seller in the context in which they're buying a ticket for an event. But via mainstream businesses, we have to suspect they will abide by the law.
0: There's one other aspect of all of this I want to ask you about, and that's what's going on in the United States, especially where there's been a lot

0: of question and a lot of legal skirmishes about Ticketmaster, which is both a ticket seller in the first place and a reseller, and the company that it is sort of aligned with, Live Nation. So do you mind if we take a quick pause here and then ask you a couple questions about that?
1: Of course.
0: Thank you. So I'm speaking with Vincent Deletoile, lawyer with the law firm Langlois. We're talking about ticket reselling. I want to know from you, what's the most you've ever paid for a ticket? Do you think that the whole system is broken? Local number 514-597-4500. 12:30 right now. Time for news headlines and a look at your forecast. Here's Simon Nakaneshi.
2: Hi, Sean. Well, two people are still unaccounted for after a major fire in Val-d'Or overnight. It burned through a residential building, forcing people out of a dozen apartments. Provincial police suspect it is a case of arson, and they say search efforts are underway and the cause of the fire is unknown. Meanwhile, another fire happened overnight in that same community, but no one was injured. That blaze is also considered suspicious, but it's not known if the two fires are related. The province says about 500,000 more patients have been able to sign on to a family medicine group or directly with a doctor. That was one of the requirements of the CAQ's compensation deal that it reached with GPs. But opposition parties are skeptical the move will result in patients actually being able to see a doctor more easily. And while it's technically not a must-win game for the Montreal Canadiens, the stakes are high. The Habs can tie up their best-of-seven conference final series against the Carolina Hurricanes tonight. That would be tied up at two games apiece. But a loss would put Montreal down 3-1 and on the brink of elimination. The action starts at 2 o'clock at the Bell Center, at 8 o'clock at the Bell Center. The winner of the series moves on to play the Vegas Golden Knights in the Stanley Cup final. Now, taking a look at the weather forecast from Environment Canada in Montreal today, sunny early this afternoon and a 30% chance of showers late this afternoon. The high 24, the UV index 8 or very high. Tonight, also a chance of showers, the low 13. Tomorrow, mix of sun and cloud and a high of 21. For Quebec City, a mix of sun and cloud this afternoon, 20 degrees the high, the UV index 7 or high. Chance of showers overnight, the low getting down to 8 degrees, also a chance of rain tomorrow, the high 13. In Sherbrooke today, mainly sunny with some light winds, the high 21, a UV index of 8 or high as well. Tonight, partly cloudy with a 40% chance of showers, 11 degrees the low. Tomorrow could be more showers in store, and a high of 17. And for Gaspé, about 5 to 10 millimeters of rain or drizzle expected. The temperature holding steady near 6 degrees. More showers expected overnight. The low plus 4. Periods of rain tomorrow and a high of 7 degrees. I'll be back with more news at 1 o'clock.
0: Thanks so much, Simon. On Radio Noon today, we're talking about high ticket prices for things like tonight's Canadiens game and more. I could go on and on. Tickets tonight cost right now on Ticketmaster, thousands and thousands of dollars, most expensive around $5,000. So we're talking about the resale market in particular, asking you whether you think it is broken or if it's working just perfectly. Want to know from you what's the most you've ever paid for a ticket, if you want to answer that question. Local number 514-597-4500. Toll free 1-877-597-4500. We're speaking with Vincent Deletoile. He's a lawyer with the law firm Langlois. And we have been talking about the resale market, but there's another aspect to all of this, and that has to do with that company again, Ticketmaster, and its sort of sister company in the United States, Live Nation. They have gotten in trouble not so much for the reselling, which they also do, but just for selling tickets and the way they do that and the way they put on shows in the first place, right? So can you just remind us of that?
1: Yeah, the issue with Live Nation and Ticketmaster is in the U.S., and the claim that has been brought against them is having implemented an illegal monopoly in the ticket industry by various practices that were found to be illegal by controlling every component of the industry, tying venue access and promotion service together, retaliation against a producer that considered rival ticketing platform, and so on. A slightly different issue than what we're discussing, a different kind of problem that, to my knowledge, we haven't seen in Quebec as of today.
0: Do you think there is a way to fix the system.

0: once and for all here?
1: Well, there are parameters in place. So the first item is a producer agreeing to the resale of their ticket. So every event producer has this discretion. If they don't want to see surge and bidding wars on their ticket, they can refuse that their ticket being resold. And the other component, once they agree, I suspect they know that free market will dictate the price that could go on the street. And then it's a matter of, again, people agreeing to pay this amount. I suspect there is a surge because there is a market to buy those tickets. To the minister point, it may be preferable in our society that everybody has access to events.
0: I thank you for your time. Thanks for coming on here.
1: Well, thanks to you.
0: That's Vincent Delatoile. He's a lawyer with the law firm Langlois. The text line, by the way, it's 514-566-9066. This texter says, the system is most definitely broken. The will to fix it is not there. Here's another suggestion from the text line. This texter saying Quebec should limit the sale price to double the face value. So a proposal. Right now, there's no limit here in Quebec. Again, text line 514-566-9066, local number 514-597-4500. We were just talking about Ticketmaster. I should tell you that we requested Ticketmaster for an interview. They are active in both the United States and in Canada. They declined our request. Toll-free number here. It's 1-877-597-4500.

0: 37. Joining me right now is Josephine Palumbo, who is the Deputy Commissioner of the Deceptive Marketing Practices Branch for the Competition Bureau of Canada. Hi there. Thanks for coming on the program.
1: Thanks for having me, Sean.
0: So we've made reference to what Quebec is doing to be seen to do something about these high resale prices and what Ontario is doing. Can you give me a sense of how the Competition Bureau of Canada is or is not involved in this?
1: Well, the Bureau, the Competition Bureau, is obviously aware of the Government of Ontario and the Government of Ontario's legislation and with respect to prohibiting resale tickets above their original purchase prices. We also are aware that the Quebec government is moving to add additional prohibitions. But the Competition Bureau is a federal independent law enforcement agency. We are dedicated to protecting and promoting competition for the benefit of Canadian consumers and businesses. And within this context, we administer the Federal Competition Act, which addresses practices like price fixing, anti-competitive collaborations, misleading advertising, and abuse of dominance. Because this is provincial legislation in both instances, it would not be appropriate for me to comment on those. But I'm happy to talk about our consumer alert, which we recently issued.
0: Okay, tell me about that.
1: Yeah, I mean, the alert essentially is trying to highlight the red flags, the concerns that consumers should have. So deceptive ticketing practices are a persistent issue in Canada. We know that. They tend to spike around major events when demand is high and consumers are eager to secure seats. And while it's difficult to measure the full scale of the problem, especially because in many, many instances, Sean, these instances go unreported both to the Competition Bureau or the Canadian Anti-Fraud Centre. And so we encourage people to report, to regularly file complaints related to fake sellers, misleading pricing.
0: So you're not talking about someone just getting in touch and saying, hey, I paid so much money for a Canadian's ticket and I don't feel very good about that because now I have to eat ramen instead of whatever I was

0: Planet E, you're talking about, hey, I tried to pay X or Y, maybe so much money for a Canadian's ticket, and I didn't actually get one?
1: Yes. I mean, some of the red flags we, and again, for us, it's about empowering consumers. We think knowledge is power. So some of the red flags that consumers should watch out for when buying tickets is be aware that scammers might mimic the official websites or use ads and logos that look almost identical to the legitimate sources. We say prices that consumers cannot actually obtain because of mandatory fixed fees are excluded from that advertised price. Be aware of that. Consumers should also be wary of those high-pressure tactics. You know, like you'll see these countdown timers or claims that only a few tickets remain, which could be exaggerated. And on resale platforms, tickets that can't be verified. So sellers who push for unusual payment methods or listings with incomplete event details should also raise red flags. So we're really, it's really about raising awareness and making Canadian consumers more savvy when it comes to these kind of tactics.
0: The countdown timer that you're describing, I've certainly seen that on Ticketmaster's site, for example, in the sort of primary market. That's allowed?
1: Well, again, these are marketing tactics that create that sense of urgency to encourage that consumer to buy quickly.
0: Yeah, they definitely do.
1: Yeah. And so urgency cues really are about telling you, like, don't rush into things.
0: But if I take five, urgency. I might lose the ticket. That countdown timer is telling me I'm going to lose if I wait.
1: Well, they try to trick you, though, into manipulating the consumer to think that you might not have enough. But, limited time messages, countdown timers, low stock, these are all things that that the Competition Bureau would recommend. You take time to reflect before you quickly go out there and buy. When we talk about, buying from trusted sources, purchase directly from the event organizer, the venue, or reputable ticketing platforms. With respect to secondary markets, again, only purchase tickets from secondary market platforms that offer protection for buyers. If you choose to buy from a reseller, then avoid sellers who insist on these unusual and non-traceable payments. Use protected payment methods. Pay by credit card. That can offer you added protection if something goes wrong. Keep records. Again, that's really important for us. As law enforcement, we need evidence. So if you do feel you're a victim of ticketing fraud or deceptive ticketing practices, then we encourage you to report them to the Competition Bureau or the Canadian Anti-Fraud Center. We have an online complaint form, and we encourage people to keep all the records, emails, receipts, screenshots. It's the only way that we will have, a better impact in terms of protecting Canadians from this kind of deceptive practices.
0: What about, I'm not sure how comfortable you're going to be answering this question, but Ticketmaster, which in many cases is sort of the primary seller before it also becomes the reseller, it'll use this dynamic pricing thing. So there's not a fixed price. You go into the site and people are, it is adjusting, I guess, to the fluctuations of supply and demand. And so the price is going up or going down as you are in there trying to buy a ticket. And sometimes the price can zoom way up. That presumably is okay.
1: So again, as the Competition Bureau is required to conduct its work in confidence, I can't comment specifically on the situation you mentioned. And we do work with our international counterparts. So while recognizing that each of these jurisdictions, we have our own legal frameworks. When you talk about Ticketmaster, though, Competition Bureau has taken significant enforcement action in the ticketing industry space over the years. And in fact, for example, in 2019, the Competition Bureau secured a $4.5 million settlement with Ticketmaster after an investigation found that its advertised pricing did not reflect the true cost to consumers due to what we refer to as mandatory fees that were added in the later on in the purchasing process. We also took on StubHub in 2020 with respect to similar conduct, and they agreed to pay an administrative monetary penalty of $1.3 million to correct what the Bureau had concluded were misleading pricing claims in the online sale of tickets to entertainment and sporting events. And the third one was Ticket Network, again, another one in 2020.

0: 2023, where they agreed to pay $825,000 in promoting unattainable discounts and creating that misleading impressions that consumers were buying directly from venues or artists. So these cases, along with earlier actions involving other major sellers, have resulted in $6.6 million in penalties and demonstrates the Competition Bureau's ongoing commitment to addressing deceptive marketing practices in the ticketing sector.
1: I appreciate you coming on. Thank you.
0: Thank you very much.
1: It's Josephine Palumbo, who's the Deputy Commissioner of the Deceptive Marketing Practices Branch for the Competition Bureau of Canada. Yves Paré is the Executive Director of the ADISC, which is a nonprofit organization. Its mission is to support the independent music industry in Quebec. Yves Paré, welcome to the program.
2: Good afternoon.
1: We are talking about high ticket prices for events. Mm-hmm. We've talked a lot about sporting events, but this happens also in music, in culture, in concerts. Is this to you a problem, or is it just, well, it's a reality? Because that's not exactly the same thing, right?
2: It is a reality, but it is also a problem. And I want to make the difference here between two sub-issues. The first one, you mentioned it previously, is the dynamic pricing, which occurs mostly on international productions. Very few local artists or productions are using that pricing method. And the more concerning one is the reselling of tickets. Of all time, there's been some scalpers that would speculate on the demand for an event, whether it's sport or concerts, and try to resell at the last minute for a much higher price. But now, these days, it became a more endemic problem with a number of platforms that have all the appearances of a ticketing platform, like the official ticket platform. So when a consumer goes on internet and search for his artist, his favorite artist in Montreal, for instance, the first websites that will be suggested are all reselling platforms. And when the consumer enters those websites, there is very few indications that it is, in fact, a reselling platform, and it's very misleading. And these platforms are, they operate in two ways. One is to take the order, buy the ticket, and resell it right away within a few minutes at a 30, 40, 50% premium. So they really are making a margin on the tickets while there are still seats available if the consumer was to go on the official website. And they also are speculating, buying a number of tickets and trying to resell whenever the demand is high and there's no ticket left.
1: Okay, so different things to consider there. We were talking with a lawyer earlier who said, I just wanted to sort of check this with you, that venues have the final say about whether tickets can be resold and that they can prevent it if they want to. Is that what happens in your experience?
2: The Quebec legislation provides for the producer and the venue to agree within their contract if there are reselling, authorized reselling. So the producer has a final say, but in agreement with the venue. So that's right.
1: So the producer and the venue. So anytime that anybody is paying a higher price, be it for a Canadian's game or a concert, than the face value, it's because the people behind the concert, they have agreed to let it happen, right?
2: Technically, it's supposed to be. In reality, what we've seen, and there's been a guilt plea entered by billet.ca, where
1: that's a ticket reseller here in Quebec.
2: Yeah. Yes, exactly. Where they admitted that they didn't have that authorization.
1: So how were they doing that?
2: Simply by, as I said, by buying tickets and reselling it without having the authorization. That was a problem here.
1: So is there a way to

0: stop that?
1: First and foremost, I'd say to every consumer, please make sure you go on either the venue's website directly or the artist's website to ensure that you're are buying the tickets from the official ticketing website. That's one thing. The second thing is there's a legislation that is just about to be passed. It should be happening in the next couple of weeks, where the Office de la Protection du Consommateur will have much higher bigger powers to enforce the legislation, and the website, the reselling website, will have to make it clear that's a reselling platform. Also, that the ticket is showing the original price and the margin that the reseller is making and the original owner of the ticket.
0: Yeah, those are some of the changes in Bill 10. We talked a little bit about those. How confident mm-hmm. do you feel that those are going to help the situation?
1: I would say very confident. We were lobbying for this kind of legislation for a number of years now, so we were very pleased to see that happening. So hopefully the Office de Protection du Consommateur will have the means, financial means and resources to enforce it.
0: What about what Ontario is doing? Very different approach. They're just saying, the face value of your ticket, that's all you should ever pay for it. So they're still allowing a resale market, but there's no markup allowed in the resale market. What do you think of that?
1: That's another way to go. We know very little about how it's going to be put into a piece of legislation so far. So, and the person-to-person reselling of tickets has always been and will always be allowed in Quebec as well. And transparency is the important thing here, to know what you're buying.
0: So more important than that ban on the inflated price, which is what the way that Ontario is trying to go.
1: The idea of banning any inflated price is a great idea. My only question is, how will it be enforced?
0: I appreciate you coming on here today. Thank you for doing that.
1: You're very welcome. Have a good day.
0: Yves Paré is the executive director at ADISC. 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Phone number here, 514-597-4500.

0: So we've talked a little bit about what Quebec is trying to do, what Ontario is trying to do. There are actually a growing number of jurisdictions around the world that are considering banning price markups on tickets and resale tickets. The CBC's Dave Senglund looked into all of it. He spoke yesterday with Sean Henry on Daybreak.
1: Tell us about these new laws. Where are they being attempted and what exactly are they outlawing?
2: Well, Ontario, as you mentioned, Ireland and Australia have had these in place for the last 5 years or so. And there are proposals on the books in New York, California, and the United Kingdom. Essentially, what it is, it's a price cap on reselling your tickets. So it makes it illegal to resell tickets for more than original face value, or in some places cap it at face value plus 10% so that you can get back the fees that you might have paid.
1: A scalping of tickets, that's been around forever. Do these bans actually work?
2: Well, they can. Enforcement is tricky because most of this is online. Many of the mass industrial scale scalpers who are moving thousands of tickets, you know, a month are online, internationally, offshore, getting police to take it seriously. You know, for some, it's viewed as a victimless crime. If somebody wants to spend $1,000 on a concert or sports ticket, that's sort of on them. But we look to

0: Ireland, which has had the ban in place since 2021. Noel Rock is a huge soccer fan. He's a former parliamentarian who led the charge to get the law in place. He says, look, they've had mixed success. Overall, though, the law banning resale for over face value is having a dampening effect on the mass scalpers, or as they call them in Ireland, ticket touts.
1: Whether it's a massive concert like Taylor Swift that we had here two summers ago, or Irish international football games, we no longer see touts outside the stadium. Equally, when it comes to the larger international marketplaces, be it Viagogo or Ticombo or various others, StubHub, we no longer see them being active in the Irish market. So while they don't like that, naturally, we very much do like that here in Ireland.
0: So in Ireland, they've seen a percentage of tickets no longer being bought up solely for the purpose of being scalped or resold.
2: So are scalpers gone? Surely they're finding other ways to get around the law.
0: Well, the scalping companies, the platforms StubHub and SeatGeek, they're largely out. But some reselling activity still happens on less regulated sites like Facebook Marketplace, Kijiji, Craigslist. And out on the streets, although Noel Rock says there's no longer scalpers out on the street outside stadiums, recently a CBC camera operator outside a Dublin arena for some recent concerts did find a couple of scalpers or touts. So no law is perfect, but overall it's curbing the activity.
2: So ultimately, does this bring down the price for big events, be it sports or concerts?
0: Well, big events are a problem, right? Because you've got the face value of the ticket, but demand is so high. Certainly what they saw in Ireland is when a huge band like Oasis came last summer, it sold out, but the prices were still sky high. And fans were like, wait a minute, I thought we had a price cap. Well, what it is, it's the artists themselves using dynamic and platinum pricing, pushing up the cost, in part because for years they've seen scalpers charge way more than face value. And they're getting into it saying, maybe we should be making that money as well. Here's Dan Wall. He's with Live Nation Ticketmaster, one of the world's largest entertainment conglomerates. He's an executive vice president. He makes no apologies for the use of dynamic and platinum pricing.
3: To make sure that the money goes to the guys in the band, because the scalpers, you know, they don't contribute anything to this world, right? They are just opportunists who are engaged in economic arbitrage. They try to buy low and sell high. They never compensate the artists a dollar for that. And it's really exploitive.
2: But wait a minute, doesn't Live Nation stand to lose on curbing resellers because they make money on resales too?
0: Yeah, well, Ticketmaster, their box office arm, has a resale component. Mm-hmm. So the shutdown of resale will cost them some money. But at the same time, they're going to make some of that back because if more of their artists are using platinum and dynamic pricing at the primary box office, the first sale of the ticket, their fees are a percentage of the ticket price. So they're going to make money back there. So ultimately, Ticketmaster argues something needed to be done to drive out the mass scalpers. Price caps and even the artists charging more themselves, that gets it closer to the real market value.
4: That is part of a conversation from yesterday on Daybreak, the CBC's Dave Seglins. He's been looking into these efforts right around the world to clamp down on ticket resellers. He was talking with Sean Henry on Daybreak. That is it for us today. Thanks so much for listening to the program. Really appreciate you doing that. 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
2: Patricia Cornwell is a world-renowned crime writer. Her experience comes from years in the forensics field, working in a medical examiner's office, and her new memoir reminds us that sometimes life can be stranger than fiction.
3: This is CBC News.

0: 2030s, Ksit Lisims LNG will sell 100 million metric tons annually to the leading German energy utility called CEFE. Energy Minister Tim Hodgson says the decision makes good geopolitical sense as Canada seeks to diversify trade.
1: By fundamentally changing Canada's role as a global LNG supplier, Lisims will generate significant economic activity in British Columbia and beyond. It will contribute more than $15 billion in GDP to the Canadian economy over the coming 30 years.
0: Hodgson adds the project is designed to be powered by BC's clean electricity grid, meaning it has the potential to be a net zero emissions facility. And on Parliament Hill, former Environment Minister Stephen Guilbeault made it official. He's going to quit.
2: After 7 years, almost 7 years in this wonderful, amazing, challenging place, it's time for me to move on.
0: Guilbeault had expressed dismay about the number of climate measures the Carney government has scrapped or rolled back, including the consumer carbon tax, the electric vehicle sales mandate, and the end of the oil and gas emissions cap. Search efforts are underway in Val-d'Or for two people missing after a major fire. Flames engulfed an apartment building on 3rd Avenue early this morning. They quickly spread to a neighboring building and garage. One person was sent to the hospital with minor injuries from the fire. A dozen homes were evacuated, and two people who lived there are unaccounted for. Provincial police have launched an investigation into the incident. They say elements found at the scene lead them to suspect arson. The SQ says another fire started on Marquis Street around the same time, but they have not established a link between the two incidents. Quebec's regional museums are gearing up for their busy summer season, but they say without more money from the province, they might not be able to keep their doors open long term. Sarah-Kate Dallaire has more.
3: It's hard to stay afloat.
4: Mélanie Gérard runs the Musée du Bas-Saint-Laurent in Rivière-du-Loup. She says Quebec's regional museums are struggling to make ends meet, despite a recent funding boost.
3: The cost for the functioning of the museum are increasing a lot those past few years, and the public funding have stayed the same.
4: Last month, Quebec increased its annual Museum Institution Funding Assistance Program by $5 million. While Gérard salutes the initiative, she wonders how far it will go.
3: It might not be enough, you know, to cover all the range of our activities.
4: Gérard adds not all regional museums are receiving the additional funding. However, when contacted by CBC, the Office of the Province's Culture Minister said its $5 million boost does meet regional museums' needs.
3: To retain the funding of the museums.
4: Gérard says museums operate in spheres other than culture, such as education, and she'd like to see different ministries chip in to pay for that programming. Sarah-Kate Dallaire, CBC News, Quebec City.
0: And the Native Friendship Center of La Naudière will be moving from their bungalow to a new $27 million building in Joliette. The state-of-the-art building's architecture is inspired by the Medicine Wheel and is financed through municipal, provincial, and federal funding, as well as through philanthropic donations. The new center takes a holistic approach to supporting people, including traditional housing, daycare services, and two medical clinics. Executive Director Jennifer Brazo says education will also be a big part of the center, which is open to Indigenous and non-Indigenous members of the community.
5: The new project, it's really a space that's open to all and in a way that's more accessible and a space where we can do education too. Because I think what we see is a lot of people who want to be allies to the Indigenous community but don't know how and sometimes are worried about making a mistake. And our space is a space where we're supposed to learn together and to be welcome for everybody.
0: Construction on the center is underway and it's expected to open its doors in the fall of 2027. And that was the CBC News.

0: Now, here's a look at the weather in Montreal today. 30% chance of showers late in the afternoon, the high 24. UV index 8 or very high. Also a chance of showers tonight, the low 13. For Quebec City, mix of sun and cloud this afternoon, 20 the high. UV index 7 or high. Chance of showers overnight, the low 8. In Sherbrooke today, mainly sunny, some light winds, the high 21. UV index 8 or very high. Tonight, partly cloudy, 40% chance of showers and 11 degrees the low. 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
1: Hey there, welcome to Bookends. I'm Matea Roach. Today on the show, Patricia Cornwell is a superstar crime writer who captured

Good afternoon. It's 1:30. I'm Simon Nakaneshny with your CBC News headlines for Quebec. Two people are still unaccounted for after a major fire in Val-d'Or overnight. It burned through a residential building, forcing people out of a dozen apartments. Provincial police suspect it is a case of arson. They say search efforts are underway and the cause

0: design offered by the U.S. competitor Boeing. Tom Perry has more.
1: We're beginning to move ahead with ambitious major investments for our defense and security.
2: Speaking to defense contractors at a conference in Ottawa, Prime Minister Mark Carney made it official. Canada has chosen the Swedish firm Saab for the

0: Schwab's Global Eyes aircraft can track objects up to 650 kilometers away. It's built on a Bombardier 6500 executive jet, which is manufactured in Toronto. The Air Force had planned to acquire up to six early warning aircraft for both domestic and overseas operations. The U.S. firm Boeing was also in the running for this contract. Carney has pledged to make Canada's military less reliant on American equipment. Tom Perry, CBC News, Ottawa.
1: And the federal government has announced a deal on liquefied natural gas with Germany's leading energy utility. German company Sefe will purchase 100 million tons of LNG annually for up to two decades, beginning in the early 2030s. The large-scale deal is with Solisim's LNG in British Columbia. Energy Minister Tim Hodgson says the decision reflects a broader response to the energy crisis.
2: Many of our allies around the world are facing an urgent challenge with respect to energy availability. While we are fortunate not to be facing anything close to a shortage in Canada, we know that energy markets are global, and this availability challenge shows up in Canada as an affordability challenge.
1: The LNG facility was named a priority by the BC government, and it's among the major projects that Mark Carney said would be reviewed for fast-track permitting and approval. Meanwhile, Liberal MP and former Environment Minister Stephen Guilbeault is resigning. Guilbeault has been at odds with a number of Mark Carney's decisions to roll back climate change measures. Olivia Stefanovic reports.
3: I've just confirmed to my caucus colleagues that I will be leaving.
4: After expressing frustration, Liberal MP Stephen Guilbeault says he will step down in the coming months.
3: It's time for me to move on.
4: Guilbeault quit cabinet last year over an agreement Prime Minister Mark Carney signed with Alberta to advance a new oil pipeline.
5: And I wish him all the best.
4: Asked about Guilbeault's decision to leave the federal government altogether, Carney had nothing but positive things to say about the former Environment and Culture Minister.
5: Of course, it's for him to make decisions about his career.
4: Guilbeault says he will officially leave his role as a Montreal area MP later this summer, leaving Carney's razor-thin majority hanging on by just two seats. Olivia Stefanovic, CBC News, Ottawa.
1: In Val-d'Or, search efforts are still underway for two people missing after a major fire. Flames engulfed an apartment building on 3rd Avenue early this morning. They quickly spread to a neighboring building and garage. One person was sent to the hospital with minor injuries from the fire. A dozen homes were evacuated, and two people who lived there are unaccounted for. Provincial police have launched an investigation into the incident. They say elements found at the scene lead them to suspect arson. The SQ says another fire started on Marquis Street around the same time, but they've not established a link between the two incidents. And in Africa, Uganda is closing the border with the neighboring Democratic Republic of Congo as Ebola continues to spread in the region. The rare Bundibugyo strain of the virus led to nearly 1,000 cases and 200 deaths in Congo alone. The virus has already crossed the border with seven cases reported in Uganda. The border will be closed for 4 weeks, with some exceptions for medical, cargo, and humanitarian workers. And that was the CBC News. Now here's a look at the weather in Montreal today. Chance of showers late in the afternoon, the high 24, UV index 8 or very high. Tonight also a chance of showers, the low 13. For Quebec City, mix of sun and cloud this afternoon, 20 degrees the high, the UV index 7 or high. Chance of showers overnight, the low 8. In Sherbrooke today, mainly sunny, the high 21, UV index 8 or very high. Tonight, chance of showers 11, the low. And for Gaspé, rain or drizzle expected today. The temperature steady near 6 degrees.
6: The worst-case scenario for climate change is now off the table. That's according to a research paper published in April by a committee of climate scientists from around the world. It's a small piece of good news in the fight against climate change. But United States President Donald Trump saw it differently. In a social media post just days ago, the president wrote, "The United Nations top climate committee just admitted that its own projections were," and this is all in caps, "wrong, wrong, wrong." Zeke, were climate scientists wrong?
7: Climate scientists were not wrong 20 years ago when they created this scenario. But it turns out the world of today is not the same world we had 20 years ago. Things have changed. and climate science is updating to reflect those changes.

Good afternoon. It's 2:30. I'm Sharon Yonan-Reynolds with your CBC News headlines for Quebec. Quebec's ombudsman says that measures at the province's detention facilities are not suitable or effective for people with complex needs. This comes after an investigation into the treatment of cases for people with intellectual disabilities, substance use, and homelessness backgrounds at three provincial detention centers. Quebec's ombudsman has issued 17 recommendations for Quebec's Interior Security Ministry. We'll have more on that story later this afternoon. And it's a high-stakes situation for the Canadiens at the Bell Centre tonight. The Habs can tie up their best-of-seven conference final series against the Carolina Hurricanes at two games apiece, but a loss would put Montreal down three games.

0: Sabrina Marindola. Today on Let's Go, it's game day. We'll go live outside the Bell Center where the excitement is mounting ahead of game four. Plus, get your summer reading list all set to go. Our books columnist, Alexandra Kelebe, will be here with some suggestions. Join us.
1: From CBC News, The World This Hour, I'm Kaz Bovin. The federal government has announced an agreement to sell liquefied natural gas from British Columbia to supply Germany. Starting in the early 2030s, Solisim's LNG will sell 100 million metric tons annually to the leading German energy utility, Cefe. Energy Minister Tim Hodgson says this decision makes good geopolitical sense as Canada seeks to diversify its trade. He also says it makes sense economically.
2: By fundamentally changing Canada's role as a global LNG supplier, Solisim's will generate significant economic activity in British Columbia and beyond. It will contribute more than $15 billion in GDP.

0: Canadian economy over the coming 30 years.
1: Hodgson adds, Solisim's LNG is designed to be powered by BC's clean electricity grid. That means it has the potential to be a net zero emissions facility. Former Environment Minister Stephen Guilbeault says he's stepping down as Liberal MP.

0: numerous climate change measures. They include the consumer carbon tax, the electric vehicle sales mandate, as well as the oil and gas emissions cap. Canada is negotiating to buy new early warning surveillance aircraft from Saab. It's opting for the Swedish aerospace giant over a design offered by U.S. competitor Boeing. Tom Perry has more.
1: We're beginning to move ahead with ambitious major investments for our defense and security.
2: Speaking to defense contractors at a conference in Ottawa, Prime Minister Mark Carney made it official. Canada has chosen the Swedish firm Saab for the purchase of a new fleet of military surveillance planes.
1: I'm pleased to announce that Canada has entered into negotiations to procure Saab's airborne early warning and control aircraft.
2: Saab's Global Eyes aircraft can track objects up to 650 kilometers away. It's built on a Bombardier 6500 executive jet, which is manufactured in Toronto. The Air Force had planned to acquire up to six early warning aircraft for both domestic and overseas operations. The U.S. firm Boeing was also in the running for this contract. Carney has pledged to make Canada's military less reliant on American equipment. Tom Perry, CBC News, Ottawa.
0: In St. John's, Newfoundland.
3: It is a public acknowledgement that gender-based violence is a widespread crisis.
0: Premier Tony Wakeham has officially declared gender-based violence an epidemic in that province.
3: Declaring gender-based violence an epidemic and establishing a task force sends a powerful message to survivors. We see you, we believe you, and your safety matters.
0: The province will set up a task force to make recommendations on preventing violence against women and girls. Rescuers in Laos have reached five out of seven villagers trapped in a flooded cave. But as Emily Sue tells us, now comes the tough part.
4: Video shared online by rescue divers shows the dramatic moment when they found five of the seven trapped villagers alive. The men crouching together on a rocky ledge in a dark cave chamber surrounded by muddy water. The survivors are said to be all healthy and in good spirits. Outside the cave, rescuers cheered and jumped up and down in joy when they learned the group had been located. But with the survivors still stuck in the cavern, extraction is not going to be easy. Rescue divers will first have to dive straight back to bring the villagers supplies so they can regain their strength and get ready for the way out. Local news reports say the villagers entered the cave in central Laos last Wednesday in search of gold, but heavy rain triggered flash flooding, which blocked the exit. The rescue operation to locate the remaining two villagers continues. Emily Hsu for CBC News, Hong Kong.
0: That's your World This Hour. 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
5: Hi, good afternoon. I'm Sabrina Marindola, and welcome to the Wednesday edition of Let's Go. That means we're going to talk books. Alexandra Kellebe, our books columnist, she is here with her top picks for your 2026 summer reading list. So get ready to jot those down. We'll talk about her top picks and find out why those are on her shelf this season. Also coming up, we will meet a 23-year-old from Rigo, and he is preparing to walk 1,000 kilometers across Peru. So we'll find out why that is his goal coming up later this summer. And of course, it's game day here in the city. In case you saw people walking around with jerseys and saw a lot of the bleu, blanc, rouge, it is game day, and the Habs will have the home crowd behind them for game four against the Hurricanes. So we're going to check in with our reporter, Quibina Oduro. He will be in the Fan Jam area outside the Bell Center. We'll connect with him towards the end of the show, just ahead of puck drop. It's a later game tonight, as they are at this stage in the playoffs. 8 p.m. is the puck drop time. We'll see how the fans are feeling about it. More nervous, more excited. We'll get the pulse of what's happening in Montreal. So let's do it. Welcome to Wednesday afternoon. Let's go.

0: beginning of its gardening season with a potluck this weekend, and you are invited, so we'll tell you more about that right now. Great day for gardening. Maybe you're outside right now listening to us from the yard with your hands in the dirt. 22 degrees right now. It is mostly cloudy, just a little bit breezy, but I did see a lot of debris on the roads last night on my way home. Quite a bit of debris out there, and I saw recycling bins with the lids wide open. It was strong, those winds yesterday. Lita Paulson, good afternoon.
1: Hi there. How are you?
0: I'm doing well. Did you have to dodge some debris as well?
1: I did. But, you know, I mean, like, I just at this point, I think most of it's been cleaned up. I noticed, though, a lot of people biking quite quickly yesterday. The wind was behind them. So wind does help. I mean, really, when you're on a bike path.
0: Yeah, if you're in the right direction, it can give you a little boost.
1: I mean, other than that, grab the blue ones. I'm talking the blue Bixies. And right now, on the bike routes, they're so busy. You know, it went from being packs of maybe four or five. We've gone right up into the 20s at this point. It's just, and it's a delight. The bike reporter this morning did mention to me that we have to go back and start to remember how to be polite on the bike path.
0: Oh, okay. We're at the reminder phase.
1: Yes. You don't go ring, ring. You know,
0: aggressive.
1: No, it's too aggressive. Just once, politely will do it. And that's the way it goes. So it's the same thing with honking. You don't like lean on the horn.
0: It's true. I know you could tell a lot about someone's demeanor or someone's disposition that day just from the length of the honk.
1: I had a bad day. I know. Eh? It's true. And right now, a couple of people are having bad days only because their car stalled out. So that's really annoying. And it's happening on the 20 East at Dorval and around the 20 Westbound too, over the Gallipo Bridge and the 40 as you head through Côte d'Alias. So those are the three stalls we have. I'm very happy to report the REM is working well. We had a lot of people that had problems yesterday getting home. So they were stuck at one place or they missed the REM because it was just too crowded or didn't come.
0: Yeah, we had some delays yesterday. Yeah. And so then that offset a whole series of other issues.
1: Yes. So people were very upset. But today I'm watching it like a crow. I'm going to switch it to crow now.
0: Oh.
1: Most intelligent bird. Isn't that
0: what? Yeah, they're pretty smart.
1: You know? Okay. Because it's like a hawk. I suppose we have to use the proper expression. Watch someone like a hawk.
0: Yeah.
1: Yeah. But right now, I also want to remind you that you mentioned the Fan Jam game day.
0: Mm-hmm.
1: So we got the closures and they're already in effect. Starting at 1 o'clock, actually, they began to pull the barriers in, the porta potties and all the other glamorous things that go with the Fan Jam.
0: Yes, exactly. you need the necessities, not just the glamour.
1: Oh, please.
0: Yeah,
1: yes.
0: With all the crowds that turn up. I mean, game four, it's a big one tonight. I will note... We'll speak about this with Quibina Oduro a little later. We're going to connect with him after 5 o'clock. He's outside the Bell Center. It is today the birthday of the Habs goaltender, Jakub Dobesh. And
1: no.
0: So I wonder if the crowd will erupt in happy birthday, in singing a birthday tune for him. We shall see. Or maybe, I think he just wants to win for his birthday.
1: Yes, yeah.
0: But, you know, it's going to be game four plus birthday celebrations.
1: Well, that's so exciting.
0: For the goalie. So.
1: That is really exciting.
0: Yeah, he turns 25 today.
1: Okay. Oh, and great age. It's a great birthday. And it's going to be a great game, by the way, and I have good feelings about it. But I'm not going to say, and I've ordered the pizza already to arrive at 6:15.
0: You're so keeping with the tradition,
1: it
0: Lita.
1: It has to. We
0: Every
1: have
0: time
1: to.
0: You have pizza, the Habs win on game night. So.
1: I called up a friend of mine. I said, you are sitting in the proper seat tonight, you know, because at our sofa, it's just, you have to sit in the same position. You can't move. And she's very superstitious. So, and other than that, we've got pretty heavy traffic over on the Metropolitan, but it's pretty stable. 13, 15, 19. Those are the routes up to Laval. And South Shore, I'm just noticing delays on the 15 to the Champlain Bridge. But that's a standard slowdown for you. You can always expect to have a delay in that area.
0: It is 22 degrees, mostly cloudy right now. It was bright and blue this morning. The skies were blue, but it has since clouded over. Tonight, down to 13 degrees. There is just a very slight chance of an evening shower, and I'm trying to see if this will affect your outdoor viewing. Just a 30% chance of showers is expected this afternoon around 7 o'clock or 8 o'clock or so. But tomorrow, clear.

0: skies, a mix of sun and cloud for tomorrow with a high of 21 before we have the rain moving in for Friday, Saturday, and Sunday. Looks like showers for those 3 days, but I'll keep you posted. I get the updated models and weather forecast at about 4 o'clock, so that could change. Well, right now, our books columnist, Alexandra Kelebay, is here today with your summer reading guide. These are new releases, and they're here just in time for the longer days ahead and the warmer weather ahead. Alexandra, welcome back. Nice to see you again.
1: Thanks so much for having me.
0: You call these your 2026 releases not to miss.
1: Yes.
0: These are must-haves.
1: There's so much that comes out this time of year, and there's so many, like, your typical beach reads, summer reads, all that kind of stuff. So I really, really spend a lot of time sifting through these lists to curate what I think is really what you don't want to miss.
0: Yeah, okay, which is a tough, tall order.
1: Yes. And it's hard to swift through all of it, or sift through, I should say. But yeah, I think this is a nice eclectic mix, I think.
0: Okay, let's begin. We'll do three in this segment, and then you'll give us your next three in the next segment. But we are going to start here with a book by Shannon Sanders. It's called The Great Wherever.
1: Yes. So this is, I mean, if you've heard me talk about books ever before, you know how much I love a family drama, especially if it's multi or intergenerational. And this kind of fits the bill. And I've seen this just even in the last couple of weeks. It's really generating a lot of buzz and excitement. It follows our main character, Audrey, who she's, you know, kind of a typical millennial. She's around 32. She's sort of getting stuck in the gig economy in Washington, D.C., and, you know, her debt is piling up. She's not really sure what direction to take in her life. And this is the kind of reality that she's facing at the moment when she gets the news that she's inherited a family farm back in rural Tennessee. So, simple premise there, and maybe a bit off-putting, but I love...
0: Oh, I like the premise. I don't think that's off-putting at all. I think that could be an interesting twist now and how she changes her perception. And
1: exactly. So it's not, I mean, I guess not off-putting in that sense, but more just like it's not your classic beachy setting,
0: right,
1: per se, but there is a lot of the sort of tension and heat that comes with the American South, which I find makes also for a really good summer read. And it's so... We start with Audrey, who's 32 in the present day, and she decides, okay, you know what? I have nothing really going for me. There's nothing really tying me to Washington at this moment. So sure, I'll go back to this farm in Tennessee and I'll kind of see what plays out with this. And then what we get a glimpse of is a little hint of the paranormal, because what ends up happening is that there are four ghosts of her ancestors that are watching this happen, and they're really kind of anticipating her arrival. And I mean, I'm also not one for like really spooky or horror type things. So this isn't kind of bordering on that sense of like you'll be creeped out. It's more sort of a literary device here. And it's interesting because what these ghosts do and their kind of role as ancestors in this story is really giving this farm and this land in Tennessee kind of its own character. And so you're getting the perspective of Audrey and what she's kind of doing and how that's going to play out in her life, but these four ghosts from different generations, so this is four different generations, so we get those four timelines, they're also very protective over this land. And so we get their perspectives over, you know, what has happened on this land, what secrets it holds, what is, you know, other things are kind of harbored that we don't see.
0: Are the ghosts her ancestors, or is that a spoiler?
1: No, it's not a spoiler.
0: Okay.
1: They are her ancestors.
0: They are her ancestors.
1: Yes.
0: Okay, interesting.
1: And so we'll see what kind of her relationship ends up becoming with these ghosts, because they are a clear literary voice in the story as partly narrators, I guess. They shift their perspectives, but we don't know exactly what Audrey's relationship will be with them and how it kind of changes her relationship with the land and any regret she has about giving up her life and her future and that kind of thing. So I think this is such a unique storyline and just kind of has that psychological thriller dimension that is like so great for a summer read, because you just feel that heat that's sort of stifling and sweaty.

0: and you just want to keep going to see what happens.
1: I love it. The Great Wherever by Shannon Sanders. Okay, let's move on to this next one. This next story is going to take us to Sicily, where there is a heat wave going on right now across much of Europe. This was written by Valeria Luiselli. It's called Beginning, Middle, End.
0: Yes. Okay, so this is a little bit more literary leaning. It's a bit more experimental in its structure and style, but it has some of these similar themes. If you catch the drift here with, you know, mothers and daughters and ancestors and generational kind of relationships, this has those elements too. Whenever I see like Sicily, mother, daughter and history, I'm like, okay, I need to see what this is about, see what's going on here. And Valeria Luiselli is one of my favorite authors. So a lot of us have been following and waiting to see what her next book would be. And this just sounds so good. So again, it's kind of interrogating through this mother-daughter relationship, this idea of history and belonging in a family. And it really uses Sicily, specifically the sense of place, to really explore those questions. So the story begins with this mother and daughter that are traveling. They've just set out on a trip together, specifically in the aftermath of their family structure kind of collapsing, problems unfolding for them. And so they decide to take this trip together to Sicily, specifically to this archaeological dig site where the mother, so there's the mother and daughter, and the mother's grandmother once worked at this archaeological site. So that's why they have this interest in returning there. And so it's, again, like with The Great Wherever, we have four generations of women here who are telling the story of this specific archaeological site. And it's kind of this experimental look through, there's a lot of myth and ancient philosophy and natural history that's looked at here, kind of looking at, and again, it shifts perspective. So the mother has her perspective. We don't know their names. Then the daughter shares her perspective. And they're trying to figure out, after the collapse of their family, sort of how do they begin again together as a unit, as mother and daughter. But then you each get their own perspectives on the history and the narratives they've been told about themselves and of their family histories, which are, you know, as you'll come to see, vastly different. And so again, these kind of philosophical questions about identity and who kind of gets to tell these family histories, and you know, going back to a sense of place, you know, even from geological times, the author goes there. Like, she really touches on a lot of these multidisciplinary fields to raise these questions. So this is kind of, you know, if contemplative literary fiction is more your thing, but it's still anchored in this very, very strong sense of family drama as well. This kind of touches on a lot of those things. So I'm personally really excited for this one. It comes out in June, so I haven't read it yet. But it's kind of, again, one of those chunky novels that, I don't know, you could read it quickly or just kind of savor it over the summer day. But Sicily, archaeology, mothers, daughters, like, this is ticking all my boxes.
1: The historical aspect, absolutely. Yeah. So that one is Beginning, Middle, End. And finally, for this segment, we're going to end off on this one by Courtney Mom. This one is called Alan Opts Out.
0: Yes. So this is for readers that are looking for something that's sharp and well-written and propulsive, but also kind of has a humorous element to it. And I don't always love that in books, but this is also garnering a lot of attention. And I've seen many good reviews of this, where it's a perfect pairing between, you know, contemporary fiction and dealing with a lot of our current anxieties and worries, with the kind of overhanging existential dread and sort of trying to poke fun at that, if there's ways to do that. So it's been described as this literary satire, which I think is always good. That kind of balance usually works for me when it comes to these kinds of stories. And it's about a successful advertising executive who completely falls apart after he just completely fails this work presentation that he's had. He's 50s or 60s, so he's at that stage in his career, and he just bombs this thing. And his wife and his daughters are sort of, you know,

0: he's become unrecognizable to them.
1: It's
0: after
1: not like him.
0: It's not like him. And all of a sudden, this is kind of where the satire comes in, but he just decides, you know, he's no longer going to participate in late stage capitalism and like modern life. He's just like, I'm out. I'm going to live in the backyard, disconnected, no phone, none of that stuff. And he's essentially doing this, you know, as his attempt at free will. He's like, I'm going to opt out of this. I've been hustling, working all my life for this, and I'm just opting out now. I'm opting out of the hustle culture, consumerism, all that stuff. And then what unfolds is kind of this chaotic, laughable situation where, again, his adult daughters and his wife are sort of like, are you okay? Like, can we help?
1: Who are you?
0: What's happening? You know, because it's sort of one of these characters that is laughable, but is also trying in this sort of performative way to make this philosophical statement about what he's doing. And so it's just poking fun at all of it. And just, you know, if you enjoy a good laugh, and again, I can maybe predict that this could be a good TV adaptation. I can totally see this happening. But I feel like so many people right now are dealing similarly with these feelings of burnout and, you know, trying to disconnect, and we're kind of all at that limit a little bit.
1: Yeah, I was going to say, I think there's something to this and that it's touching on maybe a fantasy of what? No phone? Just,
0: yes.
1: You know, leave the house and just be unreachable for
0: exactly.
1: a few days?
0: Well,
1: sign
0: it's
1: me
0: like,
1: up. Yeah.
0: You know how we've been romanticizing, you know, going back to analog.
1: Yes.
0: And
1: yes.
0: the 80s and 90s. So
1: the
0: this
1: rotary
0: is,
1: phone.
0: Totally. And
1: the
0: this is
1: phone,
0: tapping
1: yeah.
0: into that entirely.
1: Yeah.
0: So I think of a certain generation from like millennials to boomers, like, there'll be a lot in here, and I think it would be a great book club pick too. So
1: yeah.
0: that should be fun.
1: Pretty timely. It's called Alan Opts Out. All right, Alexandra, you are not opting out. You'll be back right after the news. We're going to have three more picks for
0: yes.
1: your summer reads, your 2026 summer reading guide. That is Alexandra Kellebe. Right now it's 3:23. Over to Lita for a look at the rose.
2: Yeah.
1: Lita, you did a digital detox.
2: Yes, I did.
1: For all of 2025.
2: Oh.
1: That was your New Year's resolution.
2: And you know, it felt really good. It was just the best thing to do. I opted out. I really did
1: yeah.
2: for that period of time, except at work, because I need all the
1: yeah,
2: connection.
1: At work, you need the tech.
2: Yes.
1: Yeah.
2: And I also need the basic Star 3 CBC. That sometimes offers up the best information. It's just wonderful. Tech-wise, though, we do have notifications coming in regarding the 20 West over the Gallipo Bridge. That's still with a stall. And the longer that stall stays there, the lengthier the delay. We're at about a 7 to 10 minute delay at this point. It's good over the Illatorte Bridge. And right now, most of the traffic and volume we have is through the DeCary Interchange, all directions.
1: Thank you very much, Lita. Well, speaking of books, do you know the hockey player Herb Carnegie? He started one of the first hockey schools in Canada called Future Aces, and Herb Carnegie's story is one of 52 that is told in a new set of books. It's children's books, and this new set of children's books is out now. It is called The ABCs of Black Stories in Canada. Now, the books are created by a Montreal historian and author. Her name is Dorothy Williams. And Williams launched the books this week, and she spoke at the nonprofit Black Healing Center yesterday in the borough of Côte-des-Neiges, Notre-Dame-des-Grâces. And she says Carnegie became known from playing amateur hockey leagues at first in the 1930s and 40s.
3: And they played in Sherbrooke, they played in, I believe, Quebec City, Ontario, Montreal as well. And probably the one who stood out was Herb Carnegie. He was the guy you could expect to score in the clutch. You need that either that tying goal or the winning goal, and Herb Carnegie would be the one to do it. Herb Carnegie's legacy comes from his love of hockey. So when he left, and the professional leagues at that time didn't want a black hockey player, he was certainly before his time, even though he was considered one of the best at the time, he decided to open up a school to teach hockey. In fact, it became the very first hockey school ever built or established in North America. It's called Future Aces. He couldn't do or play professionally, but he did a bang-up job in working with generations of young, at that time, young boys, and bringing them into hockey.

0: Well, not everybody in the ABCs of Black Stories in Canada made history because they weren't always recognized. They were unknown, they were hidden from our narrative, meaning they did things in Canada that we didn't know anything about. But what it does, and what I want people to see from these books, is that Blacks have been a part of the Canadian narrative, even though we don't talk about them, and many of their achievements are not recognized. It's really about just sharing sort of the humanness, the normalcy of being Black, trying to make a difference in your community or the province. We want kids to understand what perseverance is all about and resilience. And this is story after story of story about that. And how to make lemonade out of lemons that life sometimes throws your way.
1: It is called The ABCs of Black Stories in Canada, and Dorothy Williams's book tour will continue at Paragraph Bookstore. That's at 2 p.m. on Sunday, June the 14th. That's on the corner of McGill College and Sherbrooke Street West.

0: Lady Montcouchon, that is Montreal's Ian Kelly. Let's get an update on the roads out there. Lena, a little messy in some spots.
1: It is, especially through the DeCary Interchange. So Aline took the challenge and called on Star 3 CBC, making her way home. An easy route. She took Henri Bourassa right to sources. So and likes it. Wants to hang out with us, which is really nice. And found it a lot easier than taking the 40 because that really clogs up. And it's pretty busy right now, especially around Highway 13.
0: Degrees, mostly cloudy in Montreal. I'm Sabrina Marindola. Your news is next.
2: This is CBC News. Good afternoon. It's 3:30. I'm Simon Nakadeshny with your CBC News from Montreal. Quebec's health minister says the province's family doctors have met an important target ahead of schedule. This morning, Sonia Bélanger and the GPs Federation announced that more than 500,000 people have been signed up for a family medicine group or directly with a doctor. That target was a condition of their new compensation agreement, but opposition parties are skeptical it will lead to more appointments for patients. National Assembly correspondent Katsine explains.
3: For Health Minister Sonia Bélanger, it's mission accomplished. GPs have reached their target to register 500,000 patients a month ahead of schedule. As of now, more than 556,000 patients have been assigned to a family medicine group or directly to a general practitioner. Among them, more than 220,000 vulnerable patients.
4: Ben, écoutez, on est en train de valider tout ça.
3: But Bélanger couldn't confirm how many have direct access to a family doctor. According to her ministry, most of the vulnerable patients are assigned to a family medicine group. Liberal critic André Fortin

0: as that shows the mission is not done just yet.
1: What's not clear, however, is will those patients have more access? Will they be able to see a doctor? Where will they be able to call when their kid's not doing well that morning?
0: The deal between Quebec and the GPs Federation also includes bonuses for meeting the target. Quebec Solidaire health critic Guillaume Clich-Rivard insists the doctors should not get that money until there is proof that patients are being cared for.
2: How is it that this money is not sent next year, after a year of review, after us making sure that the services were given to the population?
0: The GPs Federation and the health minister hope new family doctors graduating this year will help make things better. Kat Sissonnet, CBC News, Quebec City.
3: Quebec's regional museums are gearing up for their busy summer season, but they say without more money from the province, they might not be able to keep their doors open long term. Sarah Kate Dallaire has that story.
4: It's hard to stay afloat.
5: Mélanie Gérard runs the Musée du Bas-Saint-Laurent.

0: province, they might not be able to keep their doors open long term. Sarah Kate Dallaire has that story.
1: It's hard to stay afloat.
2: Mélanie Gérard runs the Musée du Bas-Saint-Laurent in Rivière-du-Loup. She says Quebec's regional museums are struggling to make ends meet, despite a recent funding boost.
1: The costs for the functioning of the museum are increasing a lot those past few years, and the public funding has stayed the same.
2: Last month, Quebec increased its annual Museum Institution Funding Assistance Program by $5 million. While Gérard salutes the initiative, she wonders how far it will go.
1: It might not be enough, you know, to cover all the range of our activities.
2: Gérard adds not all regional museums are receiving the additional funding. However, when contacted by CBC, the Office of the Province's Culture Minister said its $5 million boost does meet regional museums' needs.
1: To retain the funding of the museums.
2: Gérard says museums operate in spheres other than culture, such as education, and she'd like to see different ministries chip in to pay for that programming. Sarah-Kate Dallaire, CBC News, Quebec City.
0: Indigenous people in the Lanaudière will soon have a new Native Friendship Centre in Joliette. As Andy Bennett reports, the new facility is a major upgrade from the bungalow the centre currently calls home.
3: Elder Jacques Nouachiche opened the announcement with drumming and an expression of gratitude. Set to open in the fall of 2027, the center will include transitional housing, a daycare, two medical clinics, as well as cultural and gathering spaces. Executive Director Jennifer Brazo says the project is ambitious but needed.
4: And our approach is really based off of the medicine wheel, so we're looking at how we can support our community members from the beginning of life, just to the end of life, and our services are all developed around those needs.
3: The building's design is also inspired by a traditional medicine wheel. Its modular circular shapes with skylights and windows look onto a wooded area. The mayor of Saint-Charles-Borromée, Alexis Nantel, says it was important for the architecture to reflect the wishes of the indigenous community.
5: Je pense que la forme et l'architecture devaient refléter à la base ce que la communauté voulait.
3: Another aspect for the center will be education. Its doors will be open to Indigenous and non-Indigenous people alike.
5: Il y a beaucoup de choses qu'on peut apprendre.
3: Nantel says communities like his can learn a lot from their Indigenous neighbors. Andy Bennett, CBC News, Joliette.
0: And it's not quite a must-win for the Habs tonight, but it's pretty close. The Canadians will try to tie up their Eastern Conference final series at the Bell Center. They trail the Carolina Hurricanes 2-1 after back-to-back overtime losses. Rowan Kennedy has the story of the woman who's been providing the musical score to the on-ice scoring for nearly four decades.
6: Dionne Bebeau dreamed of playing the organ for the Montreal Canadiens ever since she was 8 years old.
7: Every Saturday night, we were eating chicken, looking at the Canadian, and one day I said to my parents, I'm going to play for this team.
6: And that became a reality in 1987 at the old Montreal Forum before the Habs moved to the Bell Centre. Over the years, the team has tried other ways to hype up the crowd like a live DJ. But Bebeau says there's nothing like a classic organ to play off how people are feeling about the game.
7: It's like popcorn in cinema. You go to a movie, you eat popcorn.
6: She's even named her instruments and speakers up in the stands, things like Spock, Doodle, and Frito. Bebeau says even though the stakes are higher in the playoffs, her nightly routine doesn't change much.
7: I'm at the Bell Center at 5 o'clock. At 5:30, I have dinner. And at 6:30, 1.5 hours before the game, I start playing the music for an hour.
6: Bebeau says the role is an honor, and she says she'll continue to play for as long as possible. Rowan Kennedy, CBC News, Montreal.
0: And that was the CBC News.
8: We need Zian. Yes.
0: I love that. To be honest, the organ sound, it's
8: what
0: just...
8: What a career.
0: What a career. And you know, if you ever see her, she's really given it too. Like she really, really loves that job, as I would imagine any musician would. It's just incredible to be able to... The power that you must feel being able to work with the crowd that way.
8: Yeah. And I mean, you have to follow along and catch the pace of what's happening live. You know, I it's not coming to me now, but I love what she plays when a team gets a penalty. It's very ominous. It's not like the Jaws theme, but it's like a very ominous.
0: Yeah. Somebody will know.
8: Yeah. Text in if you know what that song is. When a team gets a penalty on the organ, it just comes on. You become like the soul of the Bell Center. And she was back there in the Forum days too. So it's
0: also
8: just,
0: so incredible.
8: You're the soul of this downtown Montreal. And

0: institution.
1: And so. I love it so much because Montreal is an organ place. We have the heritage of the Cassavant organs and throughout all the churches. There's amazing organs all over the place, all over throughout Quebec. So, you know, the fact that it actually fits perfectly with the original six and everything, but also I just feel like it's a great nod to our city's heritage.
0: Yeah, you're absolutely right. So that is Diane Bibeau. I love how this playoff run is just giving us all of these other stories and, you know, it's spurring other things to talk about. And we are getting to know other people behind the scenes, not just the hockey players, but really just everyone who is just part of that whole community that make us smile. If you're lucky enough to be at the Bell Center and feel the organ in your chest, but you hear it on TV, I do listen for the organ and I listen for, you know, what songs are playing just at that perfect moment during the match.
2: It's just wonderful. It's just a lovely situation.
0: Yeah, absolutely. She's been playing since she's 8 years old. So
1: there you go.
0: Simon, okay, thank you so much.
1: See you.
0: We will chat. There you go. Simon with the pun. Simon will be back in an hour. More local news coming up. Let's go to Lita with a look at the roads and transit.
2: Which are some of them closed all around the Bell Center. Don't forget Avenue des Canadiens. And we had a question today. Someone had called me on Star 3 CBC regarding Tour de la Nuit, and where was it going? Was it going, or why were they having it through their neighborhood? Well, it changes neighborhoods, and it's through the Tour de la Nuit, Saint-Laurent, Hanse-Cartierville, Parc X, and Villeray. So it does change. That's the Tour de la Nuit. We will talk about Tour de Lille a little later on because it's much bigger. But that you get to dress up for the other one, though.
0: Tour de la Nuit, exactly. I mean, colorful clothing is encouraged and streamers and all kinds of fun things.
2: And take part in it. And there is still room for you if you would like to register, by the way. And Bixies, you can grab a Bixie. They accept those, too, for the bike routes around. 40 westbound right now, just on the approach to Highway 13. I thought it was rather busy. And it is because of a stalled car. And then the Metropolitan westbound, too, just around Vio, we have another stalled vehicle off to the right-hand side. A lot of stalled vehicles this afternoon, clogging a lot of the arteries.
0: Okay, Lita, thank you very much. That is Lita Polson from the Let's Go Traffic Center. If you need to reach her for any tips, whether you have tips for her or you need tips for yourself, any detours, Star 3 CBC, you can text us to 514-566-9066. Well, warm weather, late sunsets. For me, that means a little more time to read outdoors. I'll maybe like linger on the balcony a little longer in a nice outdoor chair. Our books columnist, Alexandra Kelebay, is here today with your summer reading guide. Here are her top picks for the season of summer 2026. Alexandra, do longer days mean more reading for you?
3: Absolutely. It's always a good excuse to just pick up a physical book and sit with it.
0: Yeah, it's true. And in winter, with it being dark earlier, I doze off, I fall asleep. But in summer, because the light is still out there, you know, the sunsets are past 8:30 now.
3: Exactly.
0: It's like, oh, extra little reading time.
3: It's like my kids say, oh, it's not bedtime yet, it's still daylight. So, I mean, any excuse to add more and one more chapter, it's perfect.
0: That's it. You're taking their strategy there.
3: Yeah.
0: Okay, let's get to these picks now. You brought us three in the first segment. We have your other three. I know you had a hard time narrowing it down to just six for your must summer reads, your must reads this summer. Let's continue. This is Nancy Lehman, who is the writer of this one called The Oyster Diaries.
3: Yes. So this is one of my reader friends, Sarah, described or coined this term, all vibes, no plot. And this is, so I always have to have a book in this category where it's, you know, the plot or specifically what's happening in terms of an actual narrative is not really the point as much as the vibe, like the atmosphere or the theme or this underlying sort of
0: mood
3: that's being conveyed, right? So it could be more character driven, it could be setting based, that kind of thing. So actually we're coming back to the American South with this one. And I have to admit, as I am a cover lover, the cover of this one drew me in. So I had to look further into it. And it really almost exceeded what I thought it would be about, honestly. I love a good epistolary novel. So, and this one follows

0: that it's in the form of diaries of a middle-aged woman. And she's based in New Orleans. And this is kind of just exploring her at this phase of in her life and in this place. So her sense of identity is very tied to her place and where she kind of grew up and built her life and her family and all of those things. And so through these diaries, we're getting just this kind of glimpse on her personal feelings of, you know, motherhood and regret and her life where she's, you know, she's grappling with this question of social performance and, you know, all of the choices she's made in her life, whether for herself or through her children and marriage and those kinds of things, how much of those have really been or felt authentic to her. And so I just love that kind of a book every once in a while where it's, you know, and again, with a diary format, you can sort of dip in and out of it as well. And it's just almost like can read a bit like nonfiction, mm-hmm. if that's your thing too. And it has that summery sense of, you know, oysters. Literally, it's in the title. There's the sense that, you know, being near a place where there's this kind of expectation of the kind of life that you're going to lead and whether those expectations have been met in her life. It's just kind of a book I imagine would be great to just have a glass of wine or, you know, a cup of coffee, whatever your choice is, but just to kind of linger over this or even just, I don't know, start your day or end the day reading a couple of her diary entries. Yeah. Exactly. And just kind of, take that as inspiration, even if you're someone that likes to journal or keep a diary. That's something I struggle to keep with as a consistent routine. But, you know, reading these intimate entries of another woman who's kind of reflecting on life, I just love reading other experiences like that. And as a fictional element, it's interesting too, because it's almost auto-fictional in some ways. So this is really, and I know it's not for everyone, but this is kind of that all vibes, no plot story where it's nothing is really happening. There's no storyline. It's just you get this sort of glimpse of this woman's life at this point in her life, mm-hmm. reflecting.
1: Her reflections, her thoughts.
0: Exactly. Yeah.
1: The Oyster Diaries. Okay, let's move on now. You are, I don't know if it's just you, but people in the literary world, they're comparing this to The White Lotus.
0: Yes.
1: It's called The Author Weekend. This is by Laura Zygmunt.
0: So yeah, this fits a lot of fun boxes for like a good summer read that's just a bit thinking outside the box also. I love a bookish book. So I love when a book is about authors and the world of publishing and that kind of thing. And I know a lot of readers love mysteries too. It's not necessarily my go-to genre per se, but a mystery is really fun in the summer because I feel like it's also, if you're not someone that reads often, but you want to just feel immediately pulled into the story, these are really good places to start. And this has been compared to The White Lotus. So it's kind of a satire on the publishing world. And it's just this kind of delicious look at, again, middle-aged to a bit older women that are kind of at this particular phase in their life, poking fun at themselves over, you know, perimenopause and all these issues they're going through. And so at the center of the story, we have a best-selling mystery writer named Faye Wader. And she, you know, she's at this point in her life and her career that she decides to host her first ever fan getaway weekend. So essentially it's kind of like a, There's a lot of reading retreats where you can kind of go for a weekend and just read and hang out with other readers. But this is for fans to hang out with her as an author. So she's set up this weekend for fun. And, you know, already begs the question of like, what can possibly go wrong with this situation? And then, so as they're there, as the weekend's about to kick off, they get the news that one of her author rivals is actually going to make an appearance and, you know, be somehow miraculously at the same place, same time. And then they discover a dead body kicking off this weekend. So, you know, it's kind of has these typical tropes of a literary mystery.
1: Yeah.
0: But
1: I'm getting a Knives Out kind
0: exactly.
1: of sense. Yeah.
0: Yeah. So it's
1: an exotic destination?
0: It's I believe it's also a kind of beach setting.
1: Yeah. Okay.
0: So it's this idea of, you know, a bunch of women maybe in their 50s and 60s.
1: On an island somewhere.
0: On an island near water. There's definitely a body

0: of water. And, you know, they are, it's just kind of, again, poking fun at this relationship between Faye and her rival author is kind of at the center of this too. And it's sort of poking fun at ambition and, you know, women specifically that are kind of competitive in this field in a different way than men have ever had to experience. And just this whole fan base. And because you'd never hear of this kind of a retreat for a male author, you know, where there's just women coming together and then, you know, this drama centered around author rivals and that kind of thing. So I love the White Lotus comparison because it's almost like if you've watched the seasons, it's sort of like watching you. It's this mild train wreck you can't look away from, but it's also kind of like tense and you're sort of sweating a bit at like, okay, what's going to happen here? That like the sound effects and everything like that is, it just sets the tone really well. And so this book is doing that, but in book form. So again, if you, it's not like a cozy mystery.
1: Yeah. It sounds like a page turner.
0: It's a page turner again, kind of like a psychological thriller dimension too. So
1: not as relaxing, but it'll keep you turning the pages.
0: For sure. And a good fun look at the publishing world.
1: This next one here, we're going to end off with this one by Kyle McCarthy. It's called Immersions. We are going to be immersed into a couple of different worlds here, from North America to Europe. What's this one about?
0: Yeah, so this is another really, really intriguing book that I have on my list. I believe this one comes out in early August, so we do have to wait a little bit more for this one. But again, it's also described as, quote unquote, a psychologically charged literary novel. So you're seeing a lot of blends of these elements in novels for the summer, which I think is great because I feel like, you know, hopping onto our theme of opting out and disconnecting and analog, we want to feel distracted in a healthy way, right? Where it's like the tangibility of a physical book can sweep us away like the good old days. We get lost in a book. And I think this premise is also unlike many themes I've seen before to do with dance fiction. I don't know if that's a thing, but this is centered in the world of dance in New York City. Okay, so that's kind of the premise. Again, not really what I would typically be drawn to, but we have two sisters at the heart of this story. So their names are Frances and Charlie. So two sisters, okay, they're both dancers in New York City. They're kind of building their careers there. The sister named Charlie has fallen in love with a trust fund artist named Johnny. And then so that relationship happens. And soon after, Charlie mysteriously just drops her dancing career. She leaves her dance group in New York City to escape to Provence, where she joins an enclosed convent. Okay, so
1: that's quite a shift.
0: That's a premise, right? And her sister.
1: That's a major dance step there.
0: Yes. So her sister, her younger sister, Frances, is sort of, she's spent a lot of her life wondering what happened. And she's never trusted Johnny. She's wondering what could have possibly happened to make this shift happen. She hasn't really been in contact with her sister, obviously. She's closed off. So Frances is, finds out years later, decades later, that Johnny has returned back to New York City. So she is desperately trying to meet up with him so that she can finally get to the bottom of this. And so the novel shifts. We do get Charlie's perspective in Provence. We have Frances, who's stayed in New York City, and she's always kind of dealt with that feeling of living in the shadow of her sister in their dance career, but, you know, it also in the sibling dynamic sense. So she's had this load for years, and she's had so many unanswered questions that have been following her around. So I just think, like, what a premise. Like, that's kind of like, no more explanation needed. I just need to know what happened to Charlie. Why is she in this no speak, closed off convent? I need to know now.
1: I'm hooked. Yeah. I'm hooked. I'm in. Alexandra Kelebe, some great choices there. Thank you so much.
0: Thank you.
1: We're going to chat next month. That is Alexandra Kelebe, our Let's Go Books columnist. She joins us once a month on Wednesdays here. Happy reading on that note. And those are your suggestions just ahead of the summer to get ready for some of those summer reads. Whether you're going on vacation or not, there's the mood shifts a little bit in summer. Alita, I'm always looking for some lighter reads in the summer.

0: Although these sound pretty intense.
1: They do, but they sound so entertaining. And I can just see outside just reading when it's nice and warm with a light breeze. Right now, we're looking at quite a bit of volume on different areas, including 13. Now, I spotted something on Highway 13 in the northbound direction just around Côte-Vertu. It's simply a stalled car. You take away a lane, though, you get a lot of volume. The backup is down through to Côte-de-Liesse at this point. We also still have a problem on the Metropolitan westbound, just around the VO area. And don't forget about the closures tonight, which actually are on right now. Avenue de Canadiens, right around the Bell Centre. They've closed a lot of the streets, and people apparently are already starting to gather in that area. So just keep it in mind if you're heading into the downtown core, especially if you're heading around the René Lévesque area, and it's very, very slow.
0: Yeah, public transit is recommended there, and we're going to connect later with our reporter, Quibina Oduro. He will be in the Fan Jam section just outside the Bell Centre. And I do want to mention, coming up for the weekend, part of St. Catherine Street will be closed on Saturday because we have a parade. We did win a hockey championship here. And
1: yay.
0: So, yes, the Montreal Victoire taking the Walter Cup. They will be in a parade all along St. Catherine Street, and this is between Blurry and Clark Streets. And then by 11 a.m., they will be at the Quartier des Spectacles in Montreal. The players, the coaches, they'll be hanging out there until 1 o'clock. So again, you are encouraged to use public transit. It's free to attend. And so, you know, take it all in. Admission free for everyone. You don't need tickets. You don't need reservations. The event should wrap up by 1 p.m. So go Victoire, go. The Walter Cup is coming to Montreal. That'll be on Saturday morning. Right now, let's get your business news. Chris Edwards is here. Hi, Chris. Good afternoon.
2: Good afternoon, Sabrina.
0: Okay, let's start off here. Let's dive a little deeper into this LNG deal that we've been hearing about in our newscast here on CBC Radio. How much gas is being moved?
2: Well, if everything goes to plan, this will move 1 million metric tons of gas a year. The deal announced by Energy Minister Tim Hodgson today would lock in an agreement between Canada's Solisims LNG and a German buyer for that amount for the next 20 years. But to do it, this project will build a $10 billion floating liquefied natural gas facility off the coast of BC, which will be able to export up to 12 million tons of LNG a year. It's part of a plan by the federal government to massively increase the amount of LNG we export, which will be at least 50 million tons a year, which gives you an idea of how integral this project will be. Jeremy McRae, who directs energy research at BMO, says he's optimistic that other deals will be struck to meet all of that supply in light of the closing of the Strait of Hormuz.
3: The important things here and what the closing of the strait really meant here over the last few months was a lot of European countries are impacted by that. And suddenly it's a realization we need to have a diversified source of imports here as well, too. We relied too much on Russia back in 2022, relied too much on Middle East countries for LNG imports. We need to diversify. And this is the first of likely potentially many more offtake agreements that we could see with Solisims project.
2: Now, there are still some hurdles for this. Some First Nations and environmental groups say they oppose the project.
0: Okay, let's move on to the transportation business, I guess. Some Canadian Uber customers, they are saying that the app is charging them unfairly. So what's going on there?
2: The problem is the Uber One subscription, which is the $11 a month membership that you can get with Uber that will give you discounts on rides and food. The CBC has interviewed several people who say they never signed up for it, but are being charged anyways. And dozens more reached out after we first published the story about it. And we're talking about quite a bit of money when this goes on for several months unnoticed. Nora Kelly from Montreal was one of those people, and she swears she never signed up for it.
4: I was bamboozled. I couldn't figure it out. And as the bank agent had told me, she said, you probably pressed the button. And the only charges that Uber Eats that I had at Uber was the last time was in December, and there were family functions. And one of my children may have ordered something on a promo. And supposedly there's fine print in these promo things that signs you up as a membership, but I was never aware, I was never advised, there was no communication whatsoever.
2: Now, Uber has actually gotten in trouble for this in the U.S. In December, the Federal Trade Commission filed a lawsuit against the company for

0: deceptive billing practices, though in a statement to us, Uber denied using deceptive techniques to sign people up for services and that customers need to actively choose to sign up for any of these memberships. But this goes to show, be diligent with these apps and check your credit card statements regularly.
1: Yeah, absolutely. And, you know, you see $11, you might not remember what it was. You think, oh, what was that? You know, but you really have to notice a pattern over time. So you have to keep regularly checking the

0: actual statements.
1: Oh, if I see even one thing in my credit card statement that I don't recognize, it's like DEFCON 2.
0: Yeah, you're on it, Chris. You call right away, you get it fixed. Yeah, my problem is my memory. I don't necessarily remember. I say, what is this charge of $23 here? And then I have to go back, but I do keep my receipts. So I try to go back and check. All right, Chris, thank you so much for this. Coming up a little later, we're going to talk about Lululemon. There is some drama happening there, so you'll bring us the latest.
1: Thanks, Sabrina.
0: Okay, we'll talk then. That is Chris Edwards. He'll join us in an hour from now. Let's get a look at the roads and public transit. How is the commute going on this Wednesday, Lita?
2: You know, I have to say, though, that the REM is working extremely well right now. The EXO trains also working well, with the exception of Vaudreuil Hudson. There was a freight train, so they're still trying to catch up, do the catch up with about 10 minutes a delay, and that's around the Lachine's area. And if you are heading right now and towards the metro, everything is great, and it's a great way to travel to the Fan Jam.
0: How are you feeling about tonight's game? If you are following the Habs, I'd love to know how you're feeling about it. Feeling good? Feeling nervous? You can text me 514-566-9066. I did see a lot of Habs flags out in the city today. It's 22 degrees. We're back after the news.
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6: Colm Tabin wrote the novel Brooklyn. That movie was nominated for an Oscar. He got to go to the ceremony, but didn't get to go to the main part because he didn't write the screenplay. He'll tell you there is a very big difference between the red carpet and the linoleum. He'll be here today with that story and a new collection of short stories.
7: From CBC News, The World This Hour, I'm Kaz Bovin. The federal government has announced an agreement to sell 1 million metric tons of liquefied natural gas from BC annually. The deal will supply Germany with liquefied natural gas for decades to come. The CBC's Tanya Fletcher has the details.
8: This marks a major milestone for this project.
9: Federal Energy Minister Tim Hodgson announcing the deal. The liquefied natural gas will be exported through a floating LNG terminal on BC's coast near the Alaska border. This agreement is a first between Canada and Europe. Some environmental groups and First Nations oppose the LNG project, calling it legally contested and environmentally risky. But Eva Clayton is president of the Nisga Nation, and she supports its development. She stood next to the provincial and federal energy ministers for the announcement and says her nation consulted with all Indigenous groups along the pipeline route.
10: Granted, there's a whole mixture of thoughts there, but more and more of our Indigenous people are beginning to recognize the very trying times that the world is facing, and so they're looking at ways to bring prosperity to their people.
9: LNG shipments to Germany are expected to begin by the early 2030s. Tanya Fletcher, CBC News, Vancouver.
7: Former Environment Minister Stephen Guilbeault is resigning as a Liberal MP. He's been at odds with a number of Mark Carney's decisions rolling back measures against climate change. The CBC's Olivia Stefanovic reports.
11: I've just confirmed to my caucus colleagues that I will be leaving.
12: After expressing frustration, Liberal MP Stephen Guilbeault says he will step down in the coming months.

0: Coming up later, we'll meet a 23-year-old. He's from Rigo, and he is preparing right now for a big adventure coming up at the end of the summer. He's going to be headed to Peru, where he will walk more than 1,000 kilometers across that country. So we're going to find out why he's doing this. Stick around for that after 4:30. Right now, though, it is time for an update on your commute. Lita, sometimes I feel walking is faster.
1: Yes.
0: And I have no doubt that I don't blame people today. I understand when you say the bike paths are packed out
1: there.
0: It's a great way to travel today. It's not too hot.
1: Yeah.
0: It's not too cold. It's not too windy. And it sure is faster than a lot of those roadways out there now.
1: And it just seems to be so difficult as of late. We're packed in the city. And then, of course, as I was driving home earlier on, and I just got caught everywhere. I turn right. I'll turn right. And I should know better, right?
0: But you should know.
1: I should
0: best
1: know
0: of all,
1: better.
0: Lita.
1: But I didn't. And I didn't, because you get tangled up in our city.

0: That's why public transit is so efficient. And even when there's a detour, I mean, they're so much more proficient at detouring you around incidents or stuff like that. I'm talking the buses, the STM buses. So hats off to the drivers. A lot of them actually hang out with us in the afternoon. And right now I'm looking at the metro schedule and it's working very, very well. So's the REM. So by the way, I just thought I'd better throw that in because we had just one difficult afternoon yesterday. So, and it takes a few days to get over it and then, and we're fine. We need a good stretch though, and we need a good stretch without traffic in some areas. And the Metropolitan, I do have to say, it's better than I've seen it all this week. Anyway, last week it was just jammed too, but today it's from Saint-Laurent to the Dakary interchange. I don't know why, but it is. It's in good shape for us. I can't tell you why things are good. I can always tell you when there's a stall, why it's backing up and going crazy. But right now, it is good shape for us. Champlain to the 15 is not good. And the Bonaventure, where we have so much road work, is also very slow backing past the Victoria Bridge. Imagine past the Victoria Bridge. I don't think that that is a great route home. I probably would suggest you might opt for the Victoria just for a change.
1: Okay.
0: A little bit of a change. Change is good.
1: Take the scenic route. Exactly.
0: Yes.
1: The scenic route, hopefully with fewer orange cones, because the orange cones are back.
0: Everywhere.
1: Yeah, they're out there. And so they do cost you time as soon as we see, start to see some lane reductions and some road work around. So it's 22 degrees right now. It is mostly cloudy. It started off pretty sunny this morning and now it's clouded over. Tonight, 13 degrees. Just a slight chance of some scattered showers this evening. And then tomorrow, sunrise at 5:12, a mix of sun and cloud, a little breezy tomorrow with a UV index of 6 or high. We're going to hit a seasonal high of 21 degrees tomorrow, so very pleasant for your day tomorrow. And I do have the updated forecast, and so I'm happy to tell you. Little bit of a change. For the better, I think, because before we were looking at Friday, Saturday, and Sunday, rain for three consecutive days. That's not the case anymore. Friday, periods of rain, a high of 18. And that's it. One day of showers. And then on Saturday, sunny, a high of 19. It clouds over by Sunday, but most of the day will be dry on Sunday with a high of 21 degrees. So things have improved weather-wise when it comes to your weekend outlook. It is time for some music. Now, this week on Let's Go, Duke has coined it Rare Covers Week, where you probably have never heard these cover versions of these very popular songs before by certain artists. So here's Duke. This is his pick of the day.

Hi, Sabrina. My special pick of the day today for our end of the month theme week is Don Ho with Shock the Monkey. This was a cover of the Peter Gabriel classic by the legendary Hawaiian singer released in 2002 from the album When Pigs Fly, songs you'd never thought you'd hear on Zima Records. Welcome to day three of our special end of the month theme week. This week is Rare Covers Week. So an indie label based in NYC and LA decides to put out a conceptual compilation album in 2002. The concept pits artists doing the most unlikeliest of tunes, like Ani DiFranco and Jackie Chan doing the classic 1951 Nat King Cole ballad, Unforgettable. Leslie Gore of It's My Party and I'll Cry If I Want To fame does AC/DC's Dirty Deeds Done Cheap. But the craziest one is Hawaiian pop legend Don Ho, best known for his 1966 classic Tiny Bubbles, doing the 1982 Peter Gabriel classic Shock the Monkey from his album Security. Believe it or not, somehow it works. But you know what? You be the judge. So, my pick of the day today for our special end of the month theme week. This week is Rare Covers Week. Here's Don Ho doing Peter Gabriel

0: That is down. Hey,
1: monkey.
0: Oh, there.
1: You want a job?
0: Oh, he's talking to the monkey. Sorry about that. I completely interrupted. That is Don Ho Shuck. The monkey was not expecting that one. As you can tell, I've never heard that version before. That is indeed a rare cover, because had I known, I would have waited before interjecting there. I would not have interjected. Thank you so much to Duke. I'm learning so much this week with his picks of the day. We will wrap up Rare Covers Week tomorrow, Thursday, here on Let's Go. Right now it's 16 minutes past 4 o'clock. We have so much coming up this weekend. If you thought last weekend was busy with the Grand Prix in town, I mean, on Friday we have the Tour La Nuit. Going to mean, it's happening in the east part of the city.
2: In different boroughs, because it's in Saint-Laurent and Hansac Cartierville. So they're taking it in a bit of a different route. So like my friend said, why are there gates on my street?
0: Oh, they're setting up?
2: Well, there are gates, my dear, because they're going to be closing your street. So keep in mind, like we'll go into more detail, but like Tour La Nuit is going through the boroughs of Villeray, Saint-Michel Park Extension, Hansac Cartierville, and Saint-Laurent.
0: Yeah.
2: So we're looking at like a good, and it's going to be a great time for cyclists, because sometimes it sounds like, you know, because there are two schools. Some people say, oh, is there, you know, parking and this and this? Well, yes, you kind of have to follow rules when you do have an event in your area.
0: So it's important to know in advance, because the thing is, the event is in the evening.
2: Yes, it starts at 8 o'clock.
0: But they start blocking off the streets prior. Mm-hmm. So just know that, so then you can work around it.
2: Like when we start on the air on Friday, they will begin to close down different areas.
0: Okay, so as of 3 o'clock, some of those closures will already come into effect.
2: Yeah, so I will be warning you and telling you, you've got to move your car. You've got to take your car out of the surrounding areas until it does begin at 8 o'clock, the ride. There are different, and friends that have done this ride, the night ride, I never have, by the way, and I think I should at some point and dress up. Something, because I think it's a very special event where you can drive through all these streets through Saint-Michel Park Extension and with so many people and have such a good time.
0: A lot of kids take part. I've covered it as a reporter, and I have to say it's very colorful. People, you know, dress up and bring lights and reflectors, and a lot of kids participate.
2: And then, of course, we have the big event on Saturday, which is going to be a celebration too. So all this weekend is a celebration.
0: Okay, great. And lead any hotspots on the road right now?
2: We do have DeCary right now, where we have a new problem just at the DeCary interchange. And Fred Colt, I've been on the phone a lot on Star 3 CBC, called about the accident in Candiac, 15 South at Highway 30.
0: Okay, great. And Lita, throughout the show and throughout the week, you'll remind us of the Tour de Lille, which is on Sunday.
2: Yes.
0: So lots going on. And of course, we have the Walter Cup Parade on Saturday.
2: And those serious, serious closures too. Not only fun closures, we've got some serious ones.
0: We have some big ones too. Yeah. All right. Thank you very much, Lita. Well, let's switch gears. We're going to talk about something much more zen and calming. Planting season. Planting season is here. And for the Southeast Asian community organization, Superboat People, this is a special one this year. The organization is kicking off the fourth season of its community garden in a brand new greenhouse. It's at Esplanade Louvain in Ahuntsic. And they plan to produce produce and to grow and plant things that are native to Vietnam, Laos, and Cambodia in the garden. And they are celebrating its inauguration this Saturday with a potluck. And yes, you are invited. Vateria Kerr is a member of Superboat People, and she coordinates the Jardin Sahaka at Esplanade Louvain. And she joins us now in studio. Vateria, good afternoon. Welcome to the show.
3: Well, thank you for having me.
0: Perfect season. I mean, gardening season. We love to talk about gardening here on this show. What does this new space for the Jardin Sahaka look like?
3: So basically, the space is at Esplanade Louvain. It's very big. So do you know a little bit about like the 5 assets that's happening during the weekdays during the summer?
0: Yeah, tell me about them.
3: So basically, it's at Chabanel. So in Ahuntsic Cartierville, there's a big green space. And on Thursday, L'Espace Commune, they do a little 5 assets with a DJ set. And back of it, there was sunflowers and all of that, and a big garden and a greenhouse. So what we have at the moment is the greenhouse. Yeah.
0: And this project, I mean, it's evolved over time. This is your fourth year.
3: Yeah.
0: You've had gardens in different places. Tell me a little bit about this project and how it's moved about.
3: So basically, this project is a part of Super Boat People. Our goal is to really reconnect with our culture and create a sense of community within the province of Quebec, but more specifically in Montreal. So what a better way to do it than actually do gardening and have our hand in the dirt. So through gardening, we reconnect with food, you know, just getting our hands and doing something with tactile really is healing. So it started for the first year by doing little seedlings, and then we sold them to community members and people that already follow Super Boat People. And then I would say that was the kind of a first year, but our first official year was basically our collaboration with OLAB, which is l'agriculture, Laboratoire d'Agriculture Urbain. And they found us a magnificent space at Place des Arts at the Esplanade Tranquille.

0: So right on the rooftop.
1: Right in the middle of the city too.
0: Exactly. It was a great spot. And then we were there for 2 years. And this year we moved to Esplanade Louvain, which doubled our surface. So we're at 300 meter squared now.
1: So that's a big space, a lot of gardening to do, a lot to get your hands dirty with there. What do you love about gardening, Beth?
0: Gardening goes way back for me. I think my mom, every summer, she always plants some vegetables. So since I was a very young age, I've always seen my mom, you know, gardening, planting veggies, like cooking us food with those veggies that we found in the yard. So it was a way of bonding with her too, because I know that maybe for a lot of people with immigrant parents, connecting with our parents is quite hard. And when I found like a source to, you know, reconnect with my mom about something that she's passionate about and I'm also passionate about, I just went for it.
1: It's so interesting. You mentioned immigrant communities, and I think gardening was a big part of many immigrant communities, because especially depending on when the groups migrated, but it was very hard to find products from your homeland back in the day. I mean, now it's much easier. But back in the day, you know, if you wanted that taste of home, you would try to grow it yourself. Plus you were saving money.
0: So it
1: had a double function. You said it's a way to reconnect with your culture. What kinds of things are you going to be planting here?
0: So we are doing all kinds of eggplants. So we have round eggplants. We have little tiny pea eggplants, long eggplants. So we're trying to really create like a variety of Asian vegetables and fine herbs that people would want. We're also collaborating with Ferme Pomelo, which is in Laval, and they also grow a lot of cabbage, bok choy. On our side, we also have Thai basil, all sorts of fine herbs. Honestly, we have such a long list, I can't even.
1: Are there any challenges that come with growing some of these plants that maybe are not native to here, but with our climate and environment?
0: Actually, it's quite easy to grow plants here now that the climate, unfortunately, is getting warmer and warmer. But yeah, it's quite easy if we just have the right sun exposure, right ventilation. Everything is pretty similar, I would say.
1: And then everything you grow by the end of the summer, where is that going? Who's eating all of this good stuff?
0: So throughout the season, we also collaborate with Alliance Alimentaire Asiatique. And basically, there's a project that started last year that we do food baskets for people in need within our community. Last year, we did 15 baskets in Chinatown and 15 baskets in Côte des Neiges and Saint-Michel. And this year, we're doubling the quantity, so 30 baskets in each sectors of Montreal.
1: And so there is a big potluck event that's happening this weekend. People are invited. What can people expect from that?
0: So,
1: are you cooking?
0: I'm not
1: Materia,
0: cooking.
1: No?
0: I'm not cooking, but I'm bringing a very big watermelon. But
1: need a watermelon
0: exactly
1: at this time of year.
0: Yeah. So my other colleagues, Vina, Kelly, and Remy, are cooking. And it's just a fun, classic Super Bowl people kind of event that we just join together. We laugh, we learn, we plant, you know, enjoy the sun.
1: Yes, we are ready for the sun to have it here on a more consistent basis, and perfect for gardening season. Materia Kerr, thank you so much for this.
0: Chris.
1: Best of luck with the whole gardening season and best of luck with the potluck this weekend.
0: Thank you so much.
1: We'll talk soon. That is Materia Kerr, the coordinator of the Jardin Sahaka and also a member of Super Boat People. Now, the organization inaugurating the garden with a potluck. It's happening on Saturday. So that's happening from 10:30 a.m. to 1 p.m. at the Esplanade Louvain Greenhouse. It is free to attend, but donations are welcome. It is 4:26. We are coming up to news time soon. I do just want to mention a story that we're following for you because this was just announced in the last couple of hours here. The City of Montreal announcing new measures today to address homelessness. So this includes a cleanup plan for the encampment along Notre-Dame Street East. That's in the borough of Mercier-Hochelaga-Maisonneuve. And Montreal Mayor Soraya Martinez-Ferrada, she spoke a little earlier this afternoon. She says the borough will get new

0: one-time funding, and she says that the goal for this money here is to arrange for garbage pickup around the encampment sites and also to move some tents on the green space away from playgrounds. Now, Mayor Martinez-Ferrada says this is not a dismantling, and she says the city is concerned about the Notre Dame encampment's growing size. Here's what she said this afternoon.
1: Notre Dame is not the only place where people should be going if they're homeless. Montreal, we have a protocol where we are tolerating encampments, not everywhere. So we're going to be working with every borough to make sure that everybody has places where people can stay. But right now, Notre Dame, it is one of our concerns that cannot attract and get all encampments in Notre Dame Street. We're not in the idea that we need to get a truck there and pick everything up. I think we have to do it in a very respectful manner. Right now, the community organizations, the workers on the ground are doing that conversation with many of them that we know. There's some encampments that will need to be moved, some tents, because they're not in the place that we think it's acceptable, especially near kids' playground, for instance. So we're working with these citizens to make sure that we are supporting them and, you know, move the tents, but also pick up the garbage or the trash that needs to be picked up in a more quicker way. Well, we have to show citizens that we are creating the alternatives, that we are doing also the job of creating the housing that we need. And we're working really hard on that. We have to do it quicker, and working with the community organizations to know what their needs are. And again, having an equity in terms of the offer that we're doing in Montreal, because again, we don't want everybody come to Notre Dame Street, but we do have to offer the alternatives. And right now I don't have them, not enough to respond to the fact that I can dismantle the encampment if I don't give them an option. And that's what we need to work on.
0: That is Mayor Soraya Martinez-Ferrada. She says the city will also create two new programs, and that includes a new crisis unit and a homeless and social coexistence intervention program. So keep it tuned to CBC for updates on this story. Coming up, your news with Simon Akinesheny. Then we'll take a look at your Wednesday afternoon commute. More to come here on Let's Go. It's 22 degrees in the greater Montreal area with mostly cloudy skies.
2: This is CBC News. Good afternoon. It's 4:30. I'm Simon Akinesheny with your CBC News from Montreal. Prime Minister Mark Carney is thanking Stephen Guilbeault for his time in office. The Montreal MP confirmed today he will step down later this summer. The one-time Liberal Environment Minister has been critical of the Carney government's energy policies. Rowan Kennedy has more on how folks in his riding of Laurier-Sainte-Marie are reacting.
3: As expected, I guess.
4: Rémi Framand voted for Stephen Guilbeault last year. He says Guilbeault stood by his word.
3: He had great ideas, maybe not easy to do, but or good intentions at least.
4: Vladimir Reinhardt didn't vote for him, but still respects what he fought for.
3: I think he was a good person, and the party let him down.
4: Guilbeault is a longtime environmental activist. He won the Laurier-Sainte-Marie riding in 2019 for the Liberals. He served as environment minister under Justin Trudeau. Guilbeault helped shape the government's policy on greenhouse gas emissions and carbon pricing.
5: La volonté des gens de se préoccuper de l'environnement.
4: Near Mont-Royal Metro, Mireille Dagenais says he helped put those issues on the map. It's one of the reasons voters like Sylvie Perrier say they supported him.
6: I don't think it's going to be better from Carney. I don't think he's good for the environment.
4: As for a by-election in the near future, Linda Wedge says climate policy will determine who gets her vote. I find it abhorrent what's happening right now, but I don't know who I'll choose, she says. Guilbeault won the riding with 52% of the vote last year. He says he'll keep fighting for environmental protections, just in a different way. Rowan Kennedy, CBC News, Montreal.
2: Regional museums in Quebec are calling for more funding, saying costs keep rising, but grants aren't keeping up. Last month, the province increased its annual Museums Institutions Funding Assistance Program by $5 million. But Mélanie Girard from the Musée du Bas-Saint-Laurent in Rivière-du-Loup

0: Zulu worries that funding boost will come at a cost.
1: It was free on Sundays to visit the museum for the young people, and now they cut that. And that's how they were able to fund $5 million for their museums.
0: Girard hopes other ministries will chip in to help regional museums, saying the institutions do more than just promote culture, such as education programming. Meanwhile, Quebec's ombudsman says the province's detention facilities are not suitable for people with complex needs. It comes as more and more inmates have intellectual disabilities, addictions, and mental health disorders. Sarah-Kate Dallaire has that story.
2: The response from correctional services is ineffective, says Quebec's ombudsman, Marc-André Daut. He points out to a gap between inmates' needs and the system's capacity to meet those needs. Daut's team investigated how the province's detention centers deal with vulnerable inmates.
3: Le modèle d'intervention du MSI n'est pas réellement mis en œuvre.
2: Daut says there's an overuse of security-based and coercive measures to discipline those inmates. He says it's dehumanizing and can exacerbate violent behaviors.
3: L'approche sécuritaire est déshumanisante.
4: So the MSI must act as a strategic leader in implementing its intervention framework.
2: Sophie Thomas leads the ombudsman's investigation team. She says Quebec's domestic security ministry must help correctional officers pivot to a more psychosocial approach.
4: And the MSI must establish a monitoring system to ensure compliance with practice on the ground.
2: The Office of the Domestic Security Minister says the correctional network already works closely with social services and that it will continue its effort to support vulnerable inmates. Sarah-Kate Dallaire, CBC News, Quebec City.
0: In Joliette, the Native Friendship Center of La Naudière will be moving from their bungalow to a new $27 million facility. The state-of-the-art building's architecture is inspired by the Medicine Wheel and is financed through municipal, provincial, and federal funding, as well as through philanthropic donations. The new center takes a holistic approach to support, including transitional housing, daycare services, and two medical clinics. Executive Director Jennifer Brazo says education will also be a big part of the center, which is open to non-Indigenous members of the community as well.
5: The new project, it's really a space that's open to all and in a way that's more accessible and a space where we can do education too. Because I think what we see is a lot of people who want to be allies to the Indigenous community but don't know how and sometimes are worried about making a mistake. And our space is a space where we're supposed to learn together and to be welcome for everybody.
0: The center is expected to open its doors in the fall of 2027. And excitement is building in downtown Montreal, and so is the tension as the Habs get set to take the ice for Game 4 of the Eastern Conference Final. The Canadians are looking to bounce back and tie the series against the Carolina Hurricanes. Game time is 8 o'clock. But our reporter Quibino Duro is outside the Bell Center now and has been speaking to fans. Quibino, how's the vibe there given what's happened so far in the series?
6: I mean, I've been talking to fans, and a lot of fans say that they are confident that the Habs are going to tie this series. Right now, if I'm looking at Avenue des Canadiens right in front of the Bell Centre, there are hundreds of people out here. You know, you would kind of think that people get off work early with how many people are here. It's a sea of red, a lot of people wearing the Habs red jersey. I spoke to one fan, and she said she's really proud of how the team's been playing lately.
7: It seems to be an up and down sort of thing. So we're winning, we're losing, we're winning. But I think we have a good thing going right now. And I think if we just keep on staying positive, we'll be able to maybe take the Stanley Cup home eventually.
6: Simon, it's also Jakub Dobesh, the Montreal Canadiens goaltender's 25th birthday today. And here's what some fans had to say to him ahead of tonight's matchup.
8: Wishing you a very happy birthday. I think it's good luck. Use that energy to win tonight.
6: Use that energy to win tonight. I spoke to multiple fans, and they are echoing the same statement. They want the Habs to win tonight's game for Jakub Dobesh's 25th birthday because they believe that that would be the best way for him to celebrate. Simon?
0: It would be a good birthday present. CBC reporter Quibino Duro reporting live outside the Bell Centre. And that was the CBC News.
9: Thank you very much, Simon Akineshny from the CBC Montreal Newsroom. I'm Sabrina Marindola. Thanks for joining us here on Let's Go. Simon, have you ever had almost 22,000 people at your birthday? That is quite the gathering.
0: Yeah, plus several million watching your birthday party, maybe.
9: Exactly.
0: I don't know. Yeah, no, I have not. My birthday is coming up, actually, but...
9: That's very true.
0: Yeah, but...
10: Should we try to organize something like that?
9: Listen, maybe. I will just say it's tough to compete

0: against Lita. Lita gets a parade.
1: Oh, yeah.
0: For her birthday.
1: True. Wow. You got a point.
0: She's St. Patrick's Day.
2: There you go.
0: So she has, what, like 500,000 people out at her birthday?
2: Pretty good. Yeah,
0: waving at her.
1: This is a bigger birthday party for him. This is just amazing.
2: I mean, it's one of those things where you have to say, I would think that it would be, I mean, if it was you, I don't know what's in Jakub Dobesh's head, but I just imagine you win on your birthday. It just is like the icing on the cake.
0: Yes. Okay. Clever pun. I like that. But also, you know, just from how Dobesh responds to things, I feel he's not even thinking about it.
2: Probably not.
1: I don't think he can.
0: He just, I feel like he just compartmentalizes.
2: Yeah, he's looking to troll the opposing players.
0: Exactly, that too, yes. Okay, we will see what kind of a birthday party it will be. The fans may make it festive. I don't know if they'll sing happy birthday to him. Maybe the organ player,
2: Zian, that would be perfect.
0: On the organ, maybe she'll play a little happy birthday. Yeah. Who knows?
1: She probably will. I'm betting on it.
0: I'll be watching for it.
2: I'll be watching.
0: Okay. Are you feeling excited, nervous? How are you feeling heading into tonight's game?
2: Yeah. You know, to be honest, I think I know that there's been a bit of people, I've felt some people kind of down in the dumps. And I just think, you know, ultimately, there are people I've spoken to who are upset about the number of shots the Habs have put on the net.
0: Too few.
2: And for me, that is not something I'm worried about. It's only what happens at the end of the game, the score that matters. It doesn't matter if you put up 40 shots and you score one goal.
0: It's what goes in.
2: It's exactly. It's not a ratio to, you know, the more pucks you put on net. And I like the way that this team has been resilient over the time. And, you know, it's like, you know, two of those previous games could have gone the other way with one little quick bounce. It could be 3-0 Habs. So, you know, the breaks are going to turn around.
0: Look at Simon, the sports psychologist. I just kind of feel like the Habs, we like our 7 games here. I don't know. This is the playoff run that it's becoming. Right. But I'm getting a text message here. I think the Habs will win tonight. They just have to.
2: Yeah.
0: Go Habs, go.
2: Absolutely.
0: Let me know what you're feeling, the mood, energy. Is it nerves? Is it a bit of both? You can text me 514-566-9066. And let's go to Lita with a look at the roads. Mm-hmm. And Lita, I know you can see around the Bell Centre. People already gathering there.
1: Yes.
0: The city of Montreal urging you to use public transit to get to the downtown core.
1: Please do. And Lucien Lallier, all the different, the metro, you can take the REM. And they're all prepared for, by the way, crowds using them tonight to head to the fan. Jam. The area closed. Peel Avenue des Canadiens de la Montagne. It's very crowded along René Lévesque. Keep in mind that it's very busy in the downtown area. And there's so many orange cones too. So don't be surprised if an area you would like to take is completely blocked off. Not blocked, but slow is to carry north, but only slow. We're dealing with 30 max K. That's coming from Sherbrooke down and through the Decarie Interchange. So you know what? That's kind of normal for that particular area.
0: Lita, thank you very much for that 40 minutes past 4 o'clock. Well, up next, he is a 23-year-old from Rigo, and he's getting ready now for a big adventure that he has coming up later this summer. Kirsten Bridges Parkinson is preparing to walk 1,000 kilometers across Peru, and he is doing this to raise money for the Hudson-based charity. It's called Pure Art Foundation. That is a Canadian nonprofit, and it helps communities around the world affected by poverty. They build infrastructure, including homes, community centers, and healthcare facilities. The founders of the organization are Bridget and Robert McKinnon, and they say that it all starts with individuals like Kirsten Bridges Parkinson who want to do something to help.
3: Well, what happens is that people come to us with ideas. They play bridge, they
4: sew blankets,
3: they form community projects on their own, and they come to us and say, hey, we'd like to do this, I'd like to build a house, I don't have enough money to, you know, provide the labor and materials, but I'll raise the money. And that's how 42 homes have been created in the slum to date by various people.
4: So what we're planning to do this year, we're going to be traveling to Peru with a group of volunteers in November, and would love to walk the last 5K to welcome

0: person, and as well have the family who will be receiving the house to be part of that last 5K walk.
1: That was Pure Art Foundation founders Bridget and Robert McKinnon. And as you heard, they will be heading to Peru in the fall to meet up with Kirsten Bridges Parkinson there, and they will walk the final steps together. Now, Kirsten Bridges Parkinson is calling the initiative One Step at a Time, and he joins us now to talk about it. Kirsten, good afternoon. Welcome to the show.
2: Hey, Sabrina, how's it going?
1: I'm doing well. How are you doing? Are you already starting to get your steps in and train for this?
2: Oh, yeah, you better believe it. I'm walking every single day.
1: So tell me a little bit about that. How many steps are you doing a day right now?
2: So just yet, I don't have anything totally concrete, but I go every single day with my dog out walking around the Rigo area. And soon I'm going to be starting to load up my pack and start doing proper ruck walks to really build the muscles in my legs and my shoulders.
1: Okay, so that's when you walk with the weight on your body.
2: That is exactly
1: it. Yeah. How does your dog feel about this?
2: Oh, my dog loves it. Yeah.
1: The weather is getting better too, and it's so picturesque by Rigo. You just must be taking in all the sights at the same time, or are you more focused on your steps and the improvement and your performance?
2: You know what? A little bit of both. Rigo is such a beautiful area, and there's something really meditative about walking, and that's one of the purposes why I'm going to be walking.
1: Oh my. Yeah. Tell me a little bit about why you wanted to do this. How did this come about, this 1,000 kilometers in Peru?
2: I just did the past trip with Pure Art Foundation, and it was truly an incredible experience. I've done different hikes in the past, long-term hikes, such as the Camino de Santiago, which is an 800-kilometer hike across Spain. And I thought, what better way of bringing my uniqueness to the table than doing an incredible hike like that across Peru to raise money for the foundation?
1: Why this foundation? What sticks out to you about it that you thought this is where you want to contribute?
2: Yeah, so the Pure Art Foundation is an incredible, incredible hometown foundation for me. I've been going to them to buy gifts for my mom at their boutique ever since I was a child. And it was actually circumstantial that I ran into Robert, and he told me about the project, and I thought, what an incredible initiative.
1: And, you know, with Robert there, you had a chance to connect. What made you want to explore further? Because, I mean, people hear of wonderful initiatives every day. It doesn't necessarily, it's not necessarily the spark that gets people involved. What was it for you that got you into action?
2: So it was after actually, going to the project. I've already done quite a few volunteer I've worked at different volunteer organizations throughout my traveling over the past few years, and actually going hands-on and seeing the impact that we could make, even with such little experience for a family that needed it, to me was such a profound experience. And to me, I thought, yeah, what better way of taking action in a way that I have already done in the past with the hikes that I've done.
1: And so in Peru, then, I think this is starting in September. How long is it going to take to walk 1,000 kilometers?
2: My plan is that it's going to take 2 months. I'm going to be walking through the Andes and the Amazon rainforest, and hopefully I'll be walking about 20 kilometers a day. It is hard to say because I don't know the terrain exactly. I don't know the exact conditions, but I'm going to take it one step at a time, like the name of my my movement. And yeah, so hopefully my goal, of course, is to make it by the time of the next trip that the Pure Art Foundation is planning so that I can be there to build the next house.
1: You want to build it yourself.
2: And I'm starting in September. Yeah.
1: And so how much money are you looking to raise for this to happen?
2: Right now, the goal is at $12,000, and we've already raised $1,900, which I'm so, so happy about and so thankful to everyone who's donated already.
1: So you are on your way. What
2: exactly
1: kind of conditions are you expecting for this two-month walk?
2: So at first, I'm going to be walking through the Andes Mountains, which is the longest mountain range in the entire world. And I'll be walking through remote villages, little cities, through valleys, deserts, mountaintops. And then I'll make my way down into the Amazon rainforest, which, as you know, is a very big rainforest. And

0: And I'll be walking through the jungle. Mostly I'll be walking on roads. So my safety will be pretty well taken care of.
1: Do you have like equipment with you to make sure you're going in the right direction and things of that nature? Any equipment with you to keep you safe?
0: Yes, I have. So a map that's entirely plotted out, and I'm going to be getting a GPS tracker so that I can be followed along the entire trip. And yeah, I'm also going to be bringing different equipment for if I don't necessarily find a place to stay that night, I might have to camp or string up a hammock. Mm. Yeah.
1: What's the reaction you get from your peers, your friends, when you tell them you're doing this?
0: I'd say it's a little bit of a mixed bag. Some people say, like, what are you getting yourself into? Some people are so excited. Some people don't really understand it, which I understand. And but I would say the people that are closest to me are very, very excited. And a lot of people that are really close to me have been trying to get involved in whatever way that they can. And that's been really, really beautiful for me to see.
1: And part of that has to do with a launch that's happening tonight. What can people expect at this launch?
0: Yeah, so tonight we are having a fundraising event at the Creative Hub in Hudson at 7 p.m. And basically it'll be started off with an introduction by Robert McKinnon and talking about the project. And then he'll introduce me, where I'll give a speech about the project that this project. And yeah, hopefully inspire people to take change in whatever way that they can, whether that's sharing, whether that's donating, whether that's maybe coming to the trip. I don't know.
1: I can imagine you will be taking many photos along the way as well. I'd love to catch up with you while you are in Peru. Kirsten, thank you so much for this, and best of luck at the launch tonight, and good luck training with your pup by your side.
0: Thank you so much, Sabrina. I really appreciate it.
1: That is Kirsten Bridges Parkinson. He's 23 years old. He's from Rigo, and he will be walking 1,000 kilometers across Peru. And this is to fundraise for the nonprofit called Pure Art Foundation. And so this whole initiative is being launched tonight at the Hudson Creative Hub. Let's go to Lita for a look at the roads. Lita, how are things looking in Hudson?
2: They're looking pretty good. Getting there is easy over the Illatorre Bridge. The Gallipo is where we have most of our volume from Baie d'Urfé right over and into Île Perrot. It's just the volume right now. And on the 136 too, we have a stall sitting at around Fort, and it's in that area where you really can't see when you're coming flying out of the tunnel. Well, flying out of the tunnel, you're driving out of the tunnel. Just watch out for it. It's in the right-hand lane. It is being protected at this point.
1: Well, it is a special year for legendary jazz musician Miles Davis, because he would have turned 100 years old this week. In fact, his birthday was yesterday on May 26th. The American trumpeter, he played stages around the world, including right here in Montreal. He played at the Montreal International Jazz Festival in 1985. That was just a few years after the festival was founded here. So here is one live from that night. This is called One Phone Call.

0: Were you there that night? That is the Montreal Jazz Festival from 1985. That is Miles Davis on the trumpet. And this week, he would have turned 100 years old. Now, get ready for the upcoming Jazz Festival, because the 2026 Jazz Fest in Montreal starts on June 25th. That is less than a month away. Let's get to your latest business news now. Chris Edwards is here from the Business Desk. Hi, Chris.
1: Hello, Sabrina.
0: Let's start off with the news we've been hearing about here on CBC Radio 1 in your world this hour. It's been the top story this afternoon. So this LNG deal, it was announced today. So how much gas is being moved here?
1: Yeah, just to reiterate, if everything goes to plan, this will move 1 million metric tons of liquefied natural gas a year from the coast of BC to Germany. The deal was announced this morning by Energy Minister Tim Hodgson, and it's going to lock in the agreement between Canada's Solisium's LNG and a German buyer for that amount for the next 20 years. But to do it, this project will build a $10 billion floating liquefied natural gas facility off the coast of BC, which will actually be able to export up to 12 million tons of LNG a year. It's part of a plan by the federal government to massively increase the amount of LNG we export. That hopefully will be at least 50 million tons a year. So that gives you an idea of how integral this particular project in BC is going to be. Jeremy McRae, who directs energy research at BMO, says he's optimistic that other deals will be struck to meet all of that new LNG supply in light of the closing of the Strait of Hormuz.
2: The important things here and what the closing of the Strait really meant here over the last few months was a lot of European countries are impacted by that. And suddenly it's a realization we need to have a diversified source of imports here as well too. We relied too much on Russia back in 2022, relied too much on Middle East countries for LNG imports. We need to diversify. And this is the first of likely potentially many more offtake agreements that we could see with Solisium's project.
1: Now, there are still some hurdles for this. Several First Nations and environmental groups say they're going to oppose the project.
0: Let's move on to something else here. This has to do with Canadian Uber customers. They say that the app is charging them unfairly. So what's going on here?
1: The problem is the Uber One subscription, which is the $11 a month membership you can get with Uber inside the app that will give you discounts on rides and food. We've interviewed several people who say they never signed up for it, but are being charged anyways. And dozens more people reached out to us after we first published the story saying they experienced the same thing. And we're talking about quite a bit of money when this goes on for several months unnoticed. Nora Kelly from Montreal was one of those people, and she swears she never signed up for Uber One.
3: I was bamboozled. I couldn't figure it out. And as the bank agent had told me, she said, you probably pressed the button. And the only charges that Uber Eats that I had at Uber was the last time was in December, and there were family functions. And one of my children might have ordered something on a promo. And supposedly there's fine print in these promo things that signs you up as a membership, but I was never aware, I was never advised, there was no communication whatsoever.
1: Now, Uber's actually gotten in trouble for this kind of thing in the U.S. In December, the Federal Trade Commission filed a lawsuit against the company for deceptive billing practices, though in a statement to CBC, Uber denied using deceptive techniques to sign people up for their services, and their customers must actively choose to sign up for them. But this goes to show, be diligent with these apps and check your credit card statements regularly.
0: Yeah, absolutely. Look at those statements line by line by line. It's a memory test too. Often I don't remember what a certain charge is, so I have to really think about it and check. Let's end off here with a story about a Canadian business, Canada's homegrown succession saga. There's another chapter here that we're adding to the saga. More updates from Lululemon's battle with its founder. Give us a

0: synopsis here, Chris.
1: Yeah, Lululemon has reached a truce with Chip Wilson, its former chairman and, yes, founder. The company has agreed to put two of Wilson's nominees on its board in exchange for him stopping his attacks on the brand for the next year and a half. Wilson left Lululemon's board in 2015 and has been criticizing the company's direction ever since. He's also still its largest shareholder, so quite a thorn in their side, and he wanted changes in the company's direction from the outside. That's why he nominated these people to be on the board. And Lululemon has not been doing great recently. Their stock has declined nearly 60% in the last year. But remember, I said Wilson's only being muzzled for a year and a half, 18 months. So come 2028, there might still be more drama here.
0: Maybe a sequel. Okay. Mm-hmm. Chris, thank you so much. Have a wonderful evening and we will chat tomorrow.
1: Thanks, Sabrina.
0: Okay. That is Chris Edwards from the Business Desk. Lita, over to you. Help us out on our commute here. What's going on?
2: Things are better in the Kandiyohi area, although still slow on the 15 South as you approach Highway 30. They did finally remove the accident in that area, so it is better. And very heavy, though, getting to the Champlain Bridge once again today because we have construction on the Bonaventure. We have delays on the 15 all the way back through the Turcotte Interchange. It's even so slow, it's backing up onto DeCary South at this point, but I checked the REM for you. That's working very well.

0: temperature not budging very much. It's holding steady at 22 degrees in Montreal. It's 20 right now in the Laurentians, north of St. Agathe. South Shore, I see 23 degrees in Brossard and Longueuil. It's 21 in Granby and the townships. Tonight, 13 degrees with a slight chance of a scattered shower. And then tomorrow, nice conditions. Room temperature, 21 degrees with a mix of sun and cloud. News is next.
1: Tomorrow on Q. Colm Tabin wrote the novel Brooklyn. 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He'll tell you there is a very big difference between the red carpet and the linoleum.
2: You move on, sir. 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
4: 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Canada finds new trading partners, a deal to sell natural gas to Germany, and Canada's plan to buy military aircraft from Sweden. 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
5: From CBC News, The World This Hour, I'm Kaz Bovin. The federal government has announced an agreement to sell liquefied natural gas from British Columbia to supply Germany. Starting in the early 2030s, Solisim's LNG will sell 1 million metric tons annually to the leading German energy utility, SEFE. Energy Minister Tim Hodgson says this decision makes good geopolitical sense as Canada seeks to diversify trade. He also says it makes sense economically.
6: By fundamentally changing Canada's role as a global LNG supplier, Solisim's will generate significant economic activity in British Columbia and beyond. It will contribute more than $15 billion in GDP to the Canadian economy over the coming 30 years.
5: Hodgson adds, Solisim's LNG is designed to be powered by BC's clean electricity grid. That means it has the potential to be a net zero emissions facility. Former Environment Minister Stephen Guilbeault has told Parliament he's stepping down as a Liberal MP.
7: These 7 years, intense, demanding, and deeply meaningful, have been among the most formative of my life. I leave proud of what we have accomplished together.
5: Guilbeault has been critical of the Carney government's decision to scrap or roll back numerous climate measures. Those include the consumer carbon tax, the electric vehicle sales mandate, and the oil and gas emissions cap. Canada is negotiating to buy new early warning surveillance aircraft from Saab. It's opting for the Swedish aerospace giant over a design offered by U.S. competitor Boeing. Tom Perry has more.
8: We're beginning to move ahead with ambitious major investments for our defense and security.
9: Speaking to defense contractors at a conference in Ottawa, Prime Minister Mark Carney made it official. Canada has chosen the Swedish firm Saab for the purchase.

0: Pathmanathan pleaded guilty to two charges and is already serving a 12-year sentence for similar crimes here in Canada. U.S. investigators say the man methodically hunted children on Facebook and Instagram, targeting victims as young as 6 years old. Pathmanathan will serve his American sentence after his time behind bars in Canada is up. Rescuers in Laos have reached five out of a group of seven villagers who've been trapped in a flooded cave for over a week. But as Emily Sue tells us, now comes the tough part.
1: Video shared online by rescue divers shows the dramatic moment when they found five of the seven trapped villagers alive. The men crouching together on a rocky ledge in a dark cave chamber surrounded by muddy water. The survivors are said to be all healthy and in good spirits. Outside the cave, rescuers cheered and jumped up and down in joy when they learned the group had been located. But with the survivors still stuck in the cavern, extraction is not going to be easy. Rescue divers will first have to dive straight back to bring the villagers supplies so they can regain their strength and get ready for the way out. Local news reports say the villagers entered the cave in central Laos last Wednesday in search of gold, but heavy rain triggered flash flooding which blocked the exit. The rescue operation to locate the remaining two villagers continues. Emily Su for CBC News, Hong Kong.
0: That is your World This Hour. For CBC News, I'm Kaz Boivin.
2: Hi, good afternoon. I'm Sabrina Marindola. Thank you so much for joining us here, the 5 o'clock hour. I feel things are heating up. I think people are leaving work, leaving school, making plans for the Habs game tonight. Puck drop is a couple of hours away, actually a little more than a couple of hours because the game starts at 8 o'clock tonight. And CBC reporter Quibino Uduro, he is at the Bell Center getting ready to cover game four between the Habs and the Hurricanes. So he'll bring us a live update from outside the Bell Center. Let me know, how are you feeling about tonight's game? Confident? Nervous? Excited? 514-566-9066. And also coming up, we're going to talk soccer. Is the future of CF Montreal in Montreal? The MLS soccer club could be at risk of relocation. We're going to take a deep dive into this. We're going to hear from Olivier Brett, who's a soccer analyst with RDS. He'll be our guest coming up. And a little later, we'll talk wedding season. Our money columnist, Bruce Sellery, he has some tips for you. So let's do it. Let's go.

0: Okay, wedding season. If you are invited, if you are planning a wedding, let me know. We're going to get into the money angle of it because, of course, Bruce Sellery is our money columnist. What do you get for a gift? What is a wedding gift that maybe you got if you did get married that you appreciated? I'd love to hear from you. Do you do the whole registry thing? Do you give money? Do you forego that altogether and maybe you just elope instead? Let me know on the text line, 514-566-9066. And right now, let's go to Lita. She's at the traffic center. Lita, I feel your phone is ringing a lot today.
1: Crazy. And it's nice. And I do, I love it on Star 3 CBC. I didn't realize, though, that there are actually two lines attached to that. So someone might get put on hold, but there's no voice saying, one moment, please, or anything.
0: It just puts you on hold.
1: So
0: you're just discovering now that you have two lines.
1: Yes, I didn't realize.
0: I didn't know that either.
1: Why is this blinking so much and stuff like that? And but getting such great calls, people helping me out and asking about the Tour de Lille, asking about the Tour la Nuit, and what's closed, what's open. I'm not giving you the exact details today, but I will say that the Tour de Lille will cover Villeray Saint Michel's Park extension. And by the way, everything starts, I haven't even said this, at Parc Jarry or Jerry Park. And it goes through Rosemont, Petit Patrie, Plateau, Ville-Marie, NDG Côte-des-Neiges, Sud-Ouest, Westmount, all the way around Mount Royal. And they're going to actually use a part of Saint-Jacques that they have freshly made into a bike route.

0: So looking forward to that, and freshly paved, so it won't be filled with potholes.
1: There you go. It'll be the best portion of the Tour de l'Île.
0: I think
1: this is a good way, though, to assess the road conditions across the island when you have the Tour de l'Île, because, you know, the long route is quite a few kilometers here, dozens of kilometers. I think it's, I mean, they have different ones. They have 30K, they have 60K, they have 90K for the extended one.
0: And you know what? Really choose the one that will best suit you. Don't, you know, don't be this martyr. If your 20-year-old says to you, like, I want to go and do the 90K and you haven't cycled in X amount of time. You know, if you're a cyclist, that would be just great. But just a little bit of mother's advice, let's put it that way.
1: Yeah.
0: And because you have to walk the next day too. So have you ever done that, done a sport and you haven't done anything in a long time? I played tennis the other day and I couldn't lift my arm for about a couple of hours.
1: Wait, I don't even have to do a sport. Okay. I like wake up from sleeping and all of a sudden something is creaking and cracking. I played bocce many years ago it's a lot of squatting, which I didn't realize until you do it. And the next day I thought, okay, bocce is, it's working some glutes and some muscles.
0: It does. And that's a fun one too. I think that we should take that up. I think we should have a let's go team and just get out there. Right now, roads, we've got difficult conditions in the regular areas, 20 West, Dakary North. The Metropolitan has been surprisingly reasonable. It's slow from Christophe Colomb to the Dakary Interchange in the westbound direction.
1: Well, with all these events, I'm looking at the weather forecast for you. So tomorrow, a mix of sun and cloud, a high of 21. For the Fan Gem tonight, if you're taking in the Habs game and you are watching it outdoors, maybe on a terrace, or maybe you're outside watching on a Jumbotron near the Bell Centre, it will be about 20 degrees by game time. So not too bad at all. Friday, the Tour la Nuit, looks like rain right now, but I'll keep watching that one for you. Friday's high, 18 degrees. Grab the umbrella, maybe plan your Tour la Nuit with a raincoat on, a little poncho. Saturday, parade day for the Walter Cup, sunshine, 19 degrees, and the UV index 6 or high. And then on Sunday for the Tour de l'Île, nice conditions for cycling, cloudy, 21 degrees for the Tour de l'Île on Sunday. Okay, so many sporting events going on. Let's talk about soccer right now, because Montreal's only MLS team may be at risk of relocation.
2: On n'a pas une vision claire tant qu'à l'échéancier et aux rénovations, la modernisation du stade. 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C'est des détails sur la modernisation, ou avoir une direction claire, ainsi que l'échéancier. Mais on travaille ici pour rester à Montréal.
1: That is CF Montreal president Gabriel Gervais saying there, we are working to stay in Montreal. He made those comments at a press conference yesterday when he was asked about the team's future. Now, the club hopes to play some games indoors at the Olympic Stadium in the 2027-2028 season when the MLS moves to a winter schedule. But as Gervais mentioned in that clip in French, he said that would only be possible following renovations to the interior of the stadium. And so Gervais was mentioning that right now a lack of clear vision on the timeline and on how the stadium would be updated and modernized and retrofitted. He says that is worrisome for the club. Gervais' comments mark a change in tone for the club's president, who in the past has maintained that the club will stay in Montreal. Now he says we are working to stay in Montreal. So what does all this mean? Let's check in here with Olivier Brett, who's a soccer analyst with RDS, and he's live on the line. Olivier, good afternoon. Thank you so much for joining us.
3: Thanks for having me.
1: What do you make of these comments here from Gabriel Gervais saying we're working to stay in Montreal?
3: I think it's very, very smart and subtle positioning coming from a sporting organization that really struggled to position itself and communicate when it came to government officials, the city. So you were absolutely right to say that it's a change in tone, but I think it wasn't a club that was starting to complain. It was simply a club that was saying, listen, what's probably good from a political perspective, which is not talk about the stadium too much, knowing that

0: elections are coming up in the fall, and we all know that it's a very, very touchy subject anytime you spend that sum of money, and especially for the Olympic Stadium. But my understanding is that at the moment, what's worrisome for the club is the fact that we went from hearing a very, very optimistic position from CF Montreal with everything that was happening at the Olympic Stadium, and all of a sudden there's a feeling, a sense that things are stalling. And I think that's what the club is trying to do at the moment, is nudge the government or Parc Olympique to say this is exactly what we're trying to do and when we're trying to do it for. Because just to bring one bit of clarification, the club always knew that for the first winter season, 27-28, I don't think they had any expectations of playing at the Olympic Stadium. That was always going to open in 2028 anyway. Mm-hmm. But now with this stalling, I think it's jeopardizing the following season. And I don't think the club was expecting that. And that's what we're trying to avoid at the moment.
1: Okay, so you say, you know, this is a smart, subtle way to go about it, planting the seed and making it clear what the concerns are and what they would like to see. So how do you expect politicians and the public and fans to respond to this?
0: Well, those can be very different responses. It's a really good question. I think what needs to be understood is that there's about $1 billion that's already put in the stadium to fix the roof. If you're fixing the roof, you're obviously going to want to fix inside, or else it's never going to be attractive for major concerts, which is what Parc Olympique wants to bring, for major sporting events, because the inside was just as bad as the roof. So I think people need to understand that these renovations will be getting done. I have absolutely no doubt that they'll be getting done. But when they decide to be done, to get done, and it's officially publicly announced how much money is going to go into it and when the renovations are going to happen, will it be too late for CF Montreal? Are you 2 or 3 years down the line and they have to jeopardize 2 or 3 winter seasons? That could be a major problem. So I think that's the first step, mm-hmm. just bringing awareness to the situation. And then obviously it's going to be a question of seeing what the government decides, because they've already decided to push that boulder down the road. So I think it's really important to know that it's not a question of if, it's when, and the when is what's an issue for CF Montreal.
1: Olivier, sorry, just to go back here, because I'm not as insidery in the soccer world as you are, why is it moving to a winter calendar in the first place?
0: And it's a really good question. Basically, it's to align yourself with the European, the bigger leagues around the world, because when you were trying to pick up players, recruit new players to come to MLS, it was in the winter. And that's the least attractive period in Europe because they're in the middle of their season. So that's the first thing. The second is that there are major MLS markets in the south of the United States where it's worrisome the temperature you'll get, and we'll have a good sense of that this summer with the World Cup. It gets really, really hot, the likes of Orlando, Houston. So the south of the states is delighted that it's going to a winter, but for them it's obviously not the same winter as we get in Toronto, Vancouver, or even New York, let alone Montreal. So those are the main reasons why they're deciding to switch the calendar.
1: Okay, you're talking about the infrastructure of the Big O, you know, renovating it. Would it be ready or not? I'm just, you know, as a sports lover, I'm thinking of the fan base. I mean, could we fill up that stadium? It's a pretty sad sight when you have empty seats at a sporting venue. It's not encouraging for the team to play to just empty seats.
0: You're absolutely correct. And I think BC Place is a good example. When they did work there a few years back, they decided to set up a kind of a screen system that doesn't let you see the upper bowl when that upper bowl is not open. So I think there's definitely a thought process to be had there to make it feel like you're closer to the field. And I wasn't privy to seeing exactly what the plans were for this new version of the inside of the Big O, but everybody I spoke to was excited. And I'll be honest, I moved from Quebec City to Montreal in 2010. I've never heard anyone be excited about the inside of the Big O. So that was great news. And that's why it's so worrisome they see it stall at the moment. So obviously, I think they have to think about that to make sure that there is some sort of atmosphere, because that's one of the great qualities of Stade Saputo. So if CF Montreal decide to leave Stade Saputo for a few games in the winter, or for the whole season, as Alexandre Pratt from La Presse was saying could be a possibility a few weeks back. Well, obviously, you need to think about the fan experience. And if you're in those kind of talks with the Parc Olympique, I can't believe that those issues weren't addressed to make sure that the fans are way better served than they were before the Big O closed.
1: Yeah, and, you know, Saputo has no roof. So for a winter calendar, exactly, that would just not work at all. What about the club's success? I mean, how they're doing, getting the fans, cheering them on. How much of a factor is that in the club's future here and getting people to rally and to really feel like they want this team to stay?
0: Yeah, well, the last bit of that question is the crux of it, I think, because once you're trying to get everybody involved to push for things to move ahead, you need to show that you mean something to the city. And I think you've lost a bit of that. Be it through the pandemic, a rebrand, two logo changes, smaller investments in players and the actual product that you've had in the first, I don't know, maybe 7 or 8 years when CF Montreal joined MLS, and you had some big names like Drogba, like Piatti, Marco Di Vaio. I'm not saying you need to go back to that, but you need to have a product on the pitch like you had in 2022. And you didn't have some big, huge world stars on the field, but you had such a good product that you did fill the stadium. You felt it was a buzz around the place. And you also had some Quebecers playing an important role in that team. So I think they're all elements that the club needs to think about. They probably need to think about injecting money as well to show that they're the first ones to believe in the product, to want to deliver something Montreal fans and Montrealers, full stop, if not Quebecers, want to rally behind, want to feel proud of, want to consume as well. And then obviously that tips the scale, because when you look at the sporting aspect of the Expos before they left, everybody understood that it was already half dead before they actually moved. It's not the same situation in Montreal at the moment, but do you need to inject some life, some money, some love, and some ambition in the club to move everybody forward, including the Big O? I think the answer is yes.
1: And I'm curious to know if having the World Cup here, I mean, not in Montreal, but Canada as a host city, if that will inject a little bit of a fever or make it contagious. We'll see what happens with all of the soccer action going on this summer. Olivier Brett, thank you so much for this. I really appreciate your expertise and taking the time to speak with us.
0: Thanks a million.
1: That is Olivier Brett, soccer analyst with RDS. 20 minutes past 5 o'clock. We're going to go outside the Bell Center in just a second. The Habs fever continues. First, though, let's go to Lita. Yeah.
2: There is a lot of fever in the downtown area and a lot of closures. Avenue de Canadien, of course, is where we'll be heading shortly, but it's completely closed. There's also a lot of volume around the area of the Bell Center as people try to head to and from on René Lévesque. We also have, if you're heading out over onto the South Shore to the Eastern Townships along the 10 at Ange Gardien, there is a vehicle on fire on Highway 10. So, of course, beginning to pick up more volume as more and more people crisscross along the 10, either on one of the highways overpasses, or if they're heading east or west along that stretch. But it is going to cause quite a bit of congestion in the area. Hopefully it'll be out and hopefully everyone is okay in that area.
1: Okay, Lita, we'll check in with you in a little bit. And like you say, hopefully all is well there. It is 21 minutes past 5 o'clock. This is Let's Go on CBC Radio 1. Well, Habs fans, get ready. I'm getting your text messages here. How are you feeling about the game tonight ahead of Game 4? It's a home game, so the home crowd is here. Marco saying, Forza Habs. Another person saying, I think the Habs will win tonight. They just have to. Go Habs, go. Well, at 8 o'clock, less than 3 hours from now, the Canadians will take to the ice. The stakes are high. Montreal trails the Hurricanes 2-1 in the Eastern Conference Final, and they have a chance to settle the score in front of a packed Bell Center tonight. So, will Montreal give the home crowd something to cheer about, and will they even up the series? You're feeling good on the text line. Keep your text coming, 514-566-9066. Or will they head to Carolina, back for a Game 5 facing elimination? We'll see how things end up tonight, but the puck drop is at 8 o'clock. And right now, CBC's Quibino Oduro is at the Bell Center, taking in the atmosphere and the mood. And, oh, I hear chanting behind you. Hi, Quibino. Good afternoon.
3: Hey, Sabrina. It's a party over here. You want to come?
1: I would love to come after 6 o'clock, right after I'm done here. It sounds like people are ready to party.
3: Yeah, you can come meet me. I'm in a red suit, Montreal Canadiens tie. You know the get up, so get

0: here and let's have a party.
1: Quibina, you are hard to miss, I will say. Even with the sea of red there, your suit, it's kind of a different tone of the Habs red, and so you do stand out in your head-to-toe red suit.
0: Oh, yeah, thank you. I love it. It's become the Habs suit. Fans love it. I get asked now, like, are you wearing the suit to the game? So I just do it now. I no questions asked.
1: As you should, Quibina. It's become a tradition now. So how are fans feeling?
0: Sabrina, fans are feeling optimistic. They think that the Habs could do it, tie it 2-2 before heading to Game 5 on Friday. I did talk to some fans. Some fans are a little bit more nervous than before because this is the first time that the Montreal Canadiens lost two games in a row in the playoffs. It's been the first time since the end of March since they have done that. So fans are a little worried, but still confident because the team shows no quit, no resilience. And that's something that the players have been talking about too.
1: Okay, and so, you know, just remind us how big this is here for tonight, the stakes of tonight's game, Quibina.
0: So if Montreal wins, they go back to Carolina on Friday with the series tied 2-2, and then it's a whole new series because it's tied 2-2. If they lose tonight, they go down 3-1, and then they go back to Carolina, and Carolina has a chance in front of their home crowd to put things away. So Habs fans here are hoping that this won't be the last home game in Montreal.
1: I know there's a birthday party. Well, I don't know if people will sing happy birthday. I'm kind of hoping that they do, but it's goaltender Jakub Dobesh's birthday. He turns 25 on this day. I mean, wouldn't a win be just the perfect gift for him?
0: Yeah, so I spoke to fans earlier, and they were telling me that the way that they want Jakub Dobesh to celebrate his 25th birthday is with a win tonight. But Sabrina, enough from me. Let me talk to some fans about Dobesh's birthday, about how they're feeling about tonight. I'm actually standing in front of Cindy. She has a Dobesh sign, and she's waving it in my face. Cindy, if you had one message you can tell to Jakub Dobesh, 25th birthday ahead of tonight's game, what would you tell him?
2: Happy birthday, Dobesh. You have been killing it this entire playoff run. Your confidence and your swagger is unbeatable. Keep doing what you're doing, but tonight is going to be the game for you. I'm sure of it.
0: So we know that the Montreal Canadiens haven't been taking that many shots. I know this is a big talk to everyone. 12 shots in game 2, 12 shots in game 3. For Jakub Dobesh's 25th birthday, how many shots will the Montreal Canadiens take on the other goaltender?
2: Oh, I hope more than 25.
0: More than 25?
2: More than 25.
0: And how are you feeling about tonight's game?
2: I feel good. I'm not scared. I don't feel anxious. I feel that this is the game. They know what's on the line. They don't want to go to Carolina down 3-1. This is a very important game, and I believe this is going to be the night that we see at least 10 shots on end in the first period. So this is going to be the game.
0: Sabrina, that's a bold prediction. I'm also here with Sabrina and Mike, father and daughter duo. Sabrina, what is it like for you to go inside the Bell Center for the first time these playoffs to watch the game?
3: I'm really excited. It's going to be awesome. I can't wait for the energy. It's going to be loud. I can't wait for my ears to be ringing and like feeling the vibration of the crowd. I'm optimistic. I'm hopeful. It's my first playoff game ever actually too. So I'm really excited. Yeah.
0: When you go inside the Bell Center, I've been in there a couple of times. Sometimes your ears start to pop. You told me before you're going to ask for earplugs. Is that still your plan?
3: It's still my plan, but, you know, if I don't have them, I'm just going to have the full authentic experience, you know? My ears are going to pop like everyone else, I guess.
0: So, Mike, your daughter is a Habs fan. It's probably because of you. This is a generation thing passed down. Why was it important for you to bring her to a playoff game?
4: To be honest with you, I usually bring my little boy. He's 10. He's been to a few games this year, but I really wanted to bring her tonight to something special, and it will be a special night. We're going to take it down tonight. Habs are taking it for sure, guaranteed. There is no issue tonight. We're going to shoot on net. We're going to light the lamp. First line's going to be on fire. I'm really looking forward to it tonight. We're good.
0: And before I let you go, Jakub Dobesh is celebrating his 25th birthday. What are you going to tell the young 25-year-old man if you had the chance to speak to him ahead of tonight's game?
4: Listen, Dobby, just do your thing. You're a rock. You're going to get your shutout tonight, okay, bud? Just keep it up. Keep that swag. Protect the net. But don't take any stupid penalties for nothing, please, okay? We need you. We need you, buddy. But tonight's the night. We got this. Go Habs, go.
0: So happy birthday. Go Habs. Go Sabrina. The energy here is alive. It's well. And people are hoping Jakob Dobis can celebrate 25 with a win tonight.
1: Well, I'm getting that sentiment on the text line too, Quibina. Robin texting in to say it will be great if the Habs can win tonight to give Dobesh a very fitting 25th birthday present. It will be even better if Les Glorieux can win this series against the Hurricanes and then go on to win their 25th Stanley Cup. And meanwhile, some people feeling nervous. John saying, I am feeling nervous about tonight. So whatever you're feeling, the energy is amplified. Quibina, we'll leave it there. Go Habs, go. And enjoy covering game four.
0: Thank you very much, Sabrina. I'm waiting for you. You said you were coming. I'm waiting for you.
1: Very good. I will text you later. And Quibina's not hard to miss at all. He looks like a stop sign. He's dressed in red from head to toe. Quibina, we'll catch up later. That is CBC's Quibina Oduro live from outside the Bell Center. So game four, it's the Eastern Conference Final here against the Hurricanes and the Habs. It starts at 8 o'clock tonight. And Lita, people, you see them on your cameras. They've been there for hours already.
5: They have. And Quibina there with his tie. He not only has that red suit that is flashy, he has that amazing Habs tie. So
1: it has the Habs logo over it.
5: Yes. And it's definitely party time in that area. So watch out for pedestrians. If you are driving along René Lévesque slowly, I might add, around the Bell Centre, very slow and with a lot of the roads closed until the end of the game, whenever that will be. And right now, as you head down the 15 towards the Champlain Bridge, I'm seeing actually this is my hotspot, or our hotspot, or your hotspot. It is backing to the Turcotte interchange. Another hotspot is a vehicle on fire and Ange Gardien along the 10 in the eastbound direction.
1: Lita, John in Chattagay says, I'm feeling nervous. Lita needs to eat more pizza. So get on that, Lita. Yes, okay. Noted. Lita will understand the assignment, not to worry. News is next.
6: This is CBC News. Good afternoon. It's 5:30. I'm Simon Nakaneshny with your CBC News from Montreal. As videos showing a mock hanging at a pro-Palestinian rally in Montreal are being investigated by the SPVM's Hate Crimes Unit, the group that first posted the images is responding. Montreal for Palestine says the effigies displayed during the demonstration, including one wearing a kippah, were directed at political figures, not the Jewish people. Natalia Weichsel has more.
7: In a statement posted to Instagram, the group Montreal for Palestine says the mock hangings they posted videos of were meant to represent three people in particular: U.S. President Donald Trump, Israeli Prime Minister Benjamin Netanyahu, and Israeli politician Itamar Ben-Gvir. In their statement, the group also posted close-up images of the figures. Those photos show the faces of these politicians taped onto the effigies. The group also says that these depictions were not intended to represent Judaism, Jewish people, or any religious, ethnic, or identifiable community. Montreal for Palestine also says that criticism of governments, political leaders, and state policies is a protected and fundamental aspect of democratic expression under the Quebec and Canadian Charters of Rights and Freedoms. Meanwhile, the Center for Israel and Jewish Affairs maintains that the effigies remain deeply anti-Semitic and target the Jewish community. The SPVM Hate Crimes Unit is still investigating and adds that a thorough analysis of the situation is currently underway. Natalia Weichsel, CBC News, Montreal.
6: Quebec's ombudsman says the province's detention facilities are not suitable for people with complex needs. It comes as more and more inmates have intellectual disabilities, addictions, and mental health disorders. Sarah Kate Dallaire reports.
8: The response from correctional services is ineffective, says Quebec's ombudsman, Marc-André Daut. He points out to a gap between inmates' needs and the system's capacity to meet those needs. Daut's team investigated how the province's detention centers deal with vulnerable inmates.
9: Le modèle d'intervention du MSI n'est pas réellement mis en œuvre.
8: Daut says there's an overuse of security-based and coercive measures to discipline those inmates. He says it's dehumanizing and can exacerbate violent behaviors.
9: L'approche sécuritaire est déshumanisante.
10: So the MSI must act as a strategic leader in implementing its intervention framework.
8: Sophie Thomas leads the ombudsman's investigation team. She says Quebec's domestic security ministry must help correctional officers pivot to a more psychosocial approach.
10: And the MSI must establish a monitoring system to ensure compliance with practice on the ground.
8: The Office of the Domestic Security Minister says the Correctional

0: Network already works closely with social services and that it will continue its effort to support vulnerable inmates. Sarah Kate Dallaire, CBC News, Quebec City.
1: Regional museums in Quebec are calling for more funding, saying costs keep rising, but grants aren't keeping pace. Last month, the province increased its annual museum institutions funding assistance program by $5 million. But Mélanie Gérard from the Musée du Bas-Saint-Laurent in Rivière-du-Loup worries that funding boost came at a cost.
2: It was free on Sundays to visit the museum for the young people, and now they cut that, and that's they were able to fund $5 million for their museums.
1: Girard hopes other ministries will chip in to help regional museums. She says the institutions do more than just promote culture, such as doing education programming. Indigenous people in the Lanaudière will soon have a new Native Friendship Center in Joliette. As Andy Bennett reports, the new facility is a major upgrade from the bungalow the center currently calls home.
3: Elder Jacques Nouachish opened the announcement with drumming and an expression of gratitude. Set to open in the fall of 2027, the center will include transitional housing, a daycare, two medical clinics, as well as cultural and gathering spaces. Executive Director Jennifer Brazo says the project is ambitious but needed.
4: And our approach is really based off of the medicine wheel, so we're looking at how we can support our community members from the beginning of life, just to the end of life, and our services are all developed around those needs.
3: The building's design is also inspired by a traditional medicine wheel. Its modular circular shapes with skylights and windows look onto a wooded area. The mayor of Saint-Charles-Borromée, Alexis Nantel, says it was important for the architecture to reflect the wishes of the indigenous community.
5: Je pense que la forme et l'architecture devaient refléter à la base ce que la communauté voulait.
3: Another aspect for the center will be education. Its doors will be open to Indigenous and non-Indigenous people alike.
5: Il y a beaucoup de choses qu'on peut apprendre.
3: Nantel says communities like his can learn a lot from their Indigenous neighbors. Andy Bennett, CBC News, Joliette.
1: And more Quebec politicians are denouncing the forced cancellation of an NHL watch party in Gatineau. The Slush Puppy Centre was set to show the Montreal Canadiens playoff game as a fundraiser, but the league shut it down. The area falls within the broadcasting territory of the Ottawa Senators. Quebec's National Assembly unanimously passed a motion yesterday urging the NHL to allow the Habs games to be aired publicly across the Outaouais. And today, Bloc Québécois MP Sébastien Lemire raised the issue in the House of Commons. He says if the Senators want their game shown, all they have to do is not get eliminated after just four games. He says the people of Gatineau are missing out, and worse, a local mental health organization is missing out on tens of thousands of dollars. Of course, the Habs are looking to even their series with the Carolina Hurricanes tonight here in Montreal. No problem watching in this city. And that was the CBC News.
6: Thank you very much, Simon Akineshny from the CBC Montreal Newsroom. No trouble at all watching in the city, whether you want to or not. Yeah. You will be exposed to the game at some point. Maybe it's your neighbors. I mean, now the weather is nice. We have our windows open, and so you can hear the cheers and jeers from across the street, from your next door neighbors.
1: That's some serious shade, though, by Lemieux to say if the Senators want their game shown, all they have to do is not get eliminated in four games. I mean, that's
6: not mincing words.
1: No,
6: Tell us what you really think.
1: Blunt. That's blunt. I mean,
6: something my mother would say.
1: I mean, I get it. Sometimes people feel the same way, but at the same time, you know, I mean, maybe I'd say that more like the Leafs or the Bruins. I mean,
6: I haven't had a good season.
1: I don't have a hate on for the Senators just yet. Although, you know, that's probably to come.
6: Maybe. We'll see how tonight goes. Yeah. You're feeling good, Simon. I have some text messages here. People thinking with Dobesh's birthday being today, you know, maybe there's a little bit of magic in the air. Another person, John from Chateauguay, saying, I'm feeling nervous. Lita needs to eat more pizza.
7: And I will.
6: Because that has become her tradition and her superstition. This happened while you were vacationing.
7: Oh, that's
6: you were away
7: true.
6: In Greece. Simon does not know this, okay. Leda. So please do share.
7: So I eat pizza when the game's away or whatever, and we sit and we watch it. And
6: every other day, Leda's eating pizza.
7: Yeah, and enjoying every second of it. Doesn't matter where it's from. Doesn't matter if it's from my fridge, or I've made it, or I've ordered it. it has

0: to be pizza, though, on game night.
1: I think that that's just a loophole to eat more pizza.
2: I agree, and I love it. It's very Machiavellian, Lita. Yeah, that is quite clever.
0: I started out that way, but now I'm, like, convinced. I've convinced myself it's very important.
1: Yeah, I mean, I've got a couple jerseys hanging up because I had my first jersey hanging up, and then my collector jersey, and then the jersey that I sometimes wear when I'm watching the games. I decided to put that up when I left, just to sort of keep the magic going.
2: Yeah, keep it there.
1: They won that round, and when I came home, I was like, okay, well, I'm not going to put it on now. I'm just going to leave it up there. The two jerseys. So
2: up on the wall.
1: So, nice. You know, I don't know. I still feel like there's some magic there that we all have our superstitions, I guess.
2: Yeah,
0: we do.
2: Absolutely. So we'll take it. Keep doing whatever you're doing. If you're listening on the text line, if you've started a little superstition, let me know about it. Keep it up tonight. Tonight is not the night to stop doing it. 514-566-9066. Simon, on that note, have a wonderful evening.
1: And we'll talk about it tomorrow.
2: Don't touch the jerseys.
1: No, I won't.
2: Do not touch. They're staying up. That is Simon Akinesny from the newsroom. Okay, Lita, give us a look at public transit at the road. Yeah. Public transit worked well this afternoon. Yes. And if you're heading anywhere in the downtown core, that is the recommended mode of transit.
0: And it really is. Take the REM, the Metro, and it's funny because you will hear all sorts of different and entertaining sounds coming out of the Metro, especially at the Bonaventure station where you're getting off. And if you're traveling via the REM too, there's all sorts of Canadians, Go Habs, Go stuff. And you'll see just Habs everywhere on the Metro, and you'll see the shirts. It's very exciting. So that's why I encourage you to take public transit, because it's exciting and it's a lot of fun and much better than getting caught on René Lévesque or anywhere near the Bell Centre, which most of the roads closed in that vicinity from Avenue des Canadiens, anything that is touching that, including De La Montagne and Peel in the area of the Bell Centre. So lots of crowds. Sidewalks are also very busy in that area. And if you should be heading over to the South Shore right now, you will have a slowdown. That is on the, first of all, on the 10 over on the South Shore, but getting there on the 15 is still tough. That's from De La Vérendrye. So it's a touch better, but just a touch, and tough off the Bonaventure too. Those are my two hotspot routes.
2: Well, it is not only hockey playoff season, but it is also wedding season. I've seen a lot of photos of weddings on my social media, a lot of people getting wedding ready this time of year. The month of June filled with many bright-eyed brides and grooms anticipating their big day. I feel like it really starts the long weekend of May, though, where the wedding season really picks up. According to a new survey, though, the preferences are shifting when it comes to gifts. A Royal LePage poll found that a clear majority of respondents planning their nuptials would consider requesting money for a home down payment instead of a traditional wedding present. Now, our money columnist, Bruce Sellery, is here to talk about that. He's the CEO of the nonprofit credit counseling agency, Credit Canada. He joins us every week here on the show. Hi, Bruce. Good afternoon.
3: Hello there.
2: This topic really fascinates me. You know, I'm Italian. And so us Italians, we do what is called la busta. You give an envelope with money. That's it. It's an envelope with money. No need to look further. But let's start with the numbers here. What did the Royal LePage poll find?
3: Well, you'll find this odd because it's inconsistent with how you roll already, but 79% of respondents said they would consider requesting money for a down payment on a home instead of a traditional wedding gift. 37% said definitely, plus 42% maybe. So that lowers the bar a little bit. Interestingly, regionally, the province of Quebec is well below the national average at only 69%. So I think there's some cultural nuance. I mean, maybe it's because fewer Quebecers get married.
2: Yeah, I was just going to say, not many Quebecers get married. Yeah. So there's that.
3: The sample size is much smaller.
2: Yeah.
3: 10% of respondents said they did, in fact, request money for their wedding. And of those respondents who are already married, 57% say if they had a do-over, they would have liked to request money for a down payment on a home instead of a wedding gift. So cue share if I could turn back time. This totally makes sense because they're now realizing how infrequently they actually use the raclette maker that they put on the registry. And they're like, a mortgage payment would have been a lot more useful than that thing.
2: Yeah. Okay. I'm struggling with the word request. You know, I think there are customs and traditions, like, you know, within an Italian wedding, you don't request money. That's just the custom that just is how it's done. I don't know. I something rubs me the wrong way about requesting what gift you want. But is this a new thing, this kind of shift in perception here?
3: I don't think it is, and your case in point. So Italian culture, many in the Chinese community or the Jewish community would say it's accepted practice. There's a box at the entrance to the reception. This is how it's done. But as an Anglican, you know, I was raised Anglican, for sure it was a gift registry. And you would, you know, back in the day, you'd go to the Hudson's Bay with a little gun, like a UPC gun, right, and register. But we did not want to do that. Dennis and I did a version of this 22 years ago. It was not done in my community. This is not how you did it. But we owned this tiny cottage. So we registered for cash to build a little boathouse. And a theater designer drafted blueprints, built a set model of it. People registered for a door, 10 shingles, chair. Yeah. We've still got the cottage. We've still got the boathouse. And we love that it came from the generosity of our friends and family.
2: Yes.
3: I would recommend we take this survey with an enormous grain of salt, because it was only 1,700 people conducted by a real estate company. You can't put the same weight on these findings as you would, say, stats can data, right? But it is still a good prompt for me to give my thoughts on the wedding industrial complex.
2: Okay, what's that, the wedding industrial complex?
3: It's a phrase I made up. It's a phrase I made up. Oh, yeah, I totally made it up. Yes, it refers to the interlocking network of private companies and public institutions that mutually profit from the culture of high-cost weddings. And don't get me wrong, they employ a lot of great people, creative people, but come on, the average cost of a wedding in Canada is something like $30,000. There's a huge range, of course. It's different if it's, you know, an urban wedding versus, you know, you're renting a community hall in a rural area. But it's a lot when you factor in the venue, the food, the clothing, the photographer, the gratuities, plus a honeymoon, right? The industry is able to command higher prices because of the emotions and the stakes of a wedding, like a funeral, right? Like, take the word wedding out and you're renting an event space, you're wearing something handsome or pretty, there's some flowers. But as soon as those purchases are made for the wedding, we're having a wedding.
2: Yeah.
3: The price jumps like 30%, 50%, I don't know.
2: I mean, listen, this is how it works too within the hair and makeup industry. As soon as you say it's bridal makeup, it's suddenly four times the price, even though, I don't know, is the eyeliner not the same? No? Okay. The eyeliner changes the second you're bride. Yeah, I remember having those conversations saying, it's not a wedding. I will just happen to be wearing white because I like white, but just a Saturday night party, really.
3: Yes.
2: It doesn't work. So, Bruce, what are the options here?
3: So, if you've got all the money, buy all the things. And I should acknowledge there's a real cultural need in many communities to host hundreds of people and do the big show. And I will not yuck your yum. If that's your thing, do that. But for a lot of people, it doesn't have to be this way. The cost could be a lot less than 30 grand. And the wedding registry could go to the down payment on a house. So if you don't have all the money in the world, I think it's important to acknowledge the trade-offs that you're making. Trade-offs between the wedding and a house down payment, but also travel, kids' education, retirement savings, all those things. If you really take a step back and think about the next 50 years, is that money best spent on your one big day or on some other things? Your call.
2: How do you go about doing that, Bruce, hosting something outside of the traditional wedding? I mean, did you get phone calls and say, Bruce, I'm sorry, is this a typo? You want shingles? What?
3: Oh, yeah. Yes. I didn't want shingles like the disease. I wanted shingles for the boathouse.
2: Yeah, the roof.
3: The most important thing, I think, is to apply some creativity. And for some reason, people just like go blank. Traditional weddings, don't tell anybody I said this, but I think traditional weddings where they just do all the same things, they're kind of boring.
2: Cookie cutter. I agree.
3: Yeah. Like this is where we clink glasses, they kiss. Uh-huh. You stand by for the best man's speech. You know, like, okay. I love a good cry. So if you get me to cry, I love that. But I would identify your must-dos. And maybe it's the vows. Maybe it's the registry signing, the father-daughter dance, whatever. Then make up the rest. Have some fun with it. I was at a wedding where the bride entered with the organist playing Dancing Queen. It was amazing. Our officiant was a Jewish lesbian Unitarian minister from Tennessee who had a glass eye. She was amazing. Like, it was like a whole incredible thing. Get creative on the venue. Maybe it's a public park with a pavilion you can book. It's a school gym. Get creative on the gift registry. Maybe it's a house deposit. Maybe it's the honeymoon.

0: just know that you're going to have some pushback. So my mom, who was the easiest person in the world, suddenly realized that it was critically important to her that there be flowers at the wedding. Mm-hmm. I didn't care. We didn't budget for it. So to meet her needs, we ordered 150 long stem roses, Gerbera daisies, lilies. We put them in these huge buckets. And when each guest arrived, they chose a flower. They brought it into the theater where we're getting married, and they placed it inside these enormous vases. And then we had a designer friend very carefully zhuzh the arrangements so they looked amazing and not like a tossed flower salad because, you know.
1: And then it's like every guest played a part. So I love that. There's a little bit of engagement from people, some you know, activity from your crowd as well. Everyone is involved.
0: Yes.
1: So with these creative ideas, Bruce, here, I mean, let's end on the money aspect. So that then what do you do with these ideas? You build your budget around that?
0: You build the budget for all the things and account for at least a 20% overage. Look at the budget like you'd look at a budget for anything else and try to remove the emotions and the stakes of this is a wedding and make the trade-offs on guest count, on chair covers, on the dress. Also figure out how you're going to pay for it in advance. Is it you? Is it your parents? Is it a credit card? No surprises. On the overage thing, we had a signature cocktail that was handed to guests as they walked out of the theater. And it was this boozy flirtini, but there was also a non-alcoholic option because there was a lot of guests who didn't drink. A couple weeks later, I get the bill from the caterer. And the booze was double what I had expected. Mm. So I called him and I'm like, how could this be? Half the drinks were non-alcoholic. He goes quiet on the phone. My blood pressure rose. He had served everyone the same boozy, expensive cocktail, including my mother-in-law who could not drink. So a surprise overage. But no wonder the reception was such a blast.
1: Aha. Uh-huh. Okay, there you go. Mm-hmm. Yes, people were getting a little something extra in that glass there, more than they thought. Bruce, thank you so much. Sounds like great memories, too. Thank you for the money tips. We'll take them.
0: You're welcome.
1: Bruce Sellery, the CEO of the nonprofit credit counseling agency, Credit Canada. He's our money columnist here on Let's Go. And any customs for gifts for weddings? Lita, do you bring a gift? Is it money? Does it depend?
2: You know, it depends on, yeah, exactly, the wedding. I mean, if I'm asked for a shingle, I'm definitely going to be, I'm going to bring that.
1: Contribute to the roof.
2: Yes.
1: And then when they invite you over, look at the roof you got me.
2: And I would love that. I would love that. And I also love the expression, yuck. Your yum. Is that ever?
1: Yes, I like that too.
2: Yeah. So, learn something new every day. I've never heard it before, but it's actually a traditional expression. I did not know.
1: I'm going to copy it though. I'll credit Bruce.
2: Okay.
1: One person texting in to say, my traditional wedding gift is a handmade carpet that will last a lifetime.
2: Wow.
1: That's lovely. And you know you're getting something unique.
2: Oh, you see, those kind of gifts are really neat. Or you know, something like, that you make for someone, you paint for someone. Right now, the roads, they're emptying out. I'm happy to report we do have a little bit of congestion on the 15th to the Champlain Bridge, but it's so much better than before. And also some congestion on the 15 North. Oh, I just spotted something around Saint-Martin. It appears to be an accident. Yes, there are many emergency vehicles there. Off to the right-hand side.
1: Okay. Lita, thank you very much. Hopefully that gets sorted soon and everyone is okay. Hopefully it's not too serious. Right now, I mean, the big political news of the day, and this is national news, Liberal MP and former Environment Minister Stephen Guilbeault officially announced he is resigning today. So he announced it to his colleagues at a Liberal caucus meeting this morning, and then this afternoon, about a couple of hours ago, he made a public statement in the House of Commons. Now, Guilbeault said the decision comes after a lot of careful consideration, and he plans to pursue his fight for climate action in other ways. Now, he represents the Montreal riding of Laurier-Sainte-Marie, so no doubt we'll keep talking about it and we'll hear a lot about it throughout the week as reaction continues to come in. But later tonight, right here on CBC Radio 1 on As It Happens, host Neil Cooksall speaks with Stephen Guilbeault and As It Happens reached Guilbeault in Ottawa.
3: When we last spoke, you were on our show just over a month ago or so. Now you had written an op-ed, you know, saying Canada's at a crossroads. You were still hopeful that the Prime Minister's next steps would align with what you were saying. What was ultimately the final straw for you?
4: My decision to leave politics, I suppose, started when

0: and I decided to leave cabinet back in November of 2025. And at the time, I wanted to give myself some time to try and achieve a couple of objectives. I wanted to see if I could continue contributing to the Nature Strategy, which was published earlier this year. Obviously, what I wanted to see was where the MOU with Alberta would land. And on that, I you know, as I said earlier, I disagree with the government's approach on that. I think that Canada continues to fight against climate change, but nowhere near to the same level as we did under the previous government.
1: Did you consider joining another party or sitting as an independent?
0: I was, I mean, despite my, yes, I was, so I was asked. But despite my disagreement with the government on the issue of climate change, I continue to believe that right now, with everything that's happening in Canada and in the world, we're better served having Mark Carney as prime minister than the alternative. And the reality is that the alternative would be Pierre Poilievre from the Conservative Party of Canada. And I don't think Canadians would be well served. I still think that the prime minister is the right person for the job. People come to politics for different reasons. Mm-hmm. And I came specifically at the request of Prime Minister Trudeau at the time to help advance these issues. And for me, if I can't do it in Parliament, in government, I will continue doing it somewhere else in another forum.
2: Well, you can hear more of Neil's conversation with Guilbeault tonight on As It Happens. And now Stephen Guilbeault will remain as the Liberal MP for the Montreal riding of Laurier-Sainte-Marie until the House rises for the summer. And for more on this, head to cbc.ca. And of course, more coming up in about 5 minutes on Your World tonight at 6 o'clock right here on CBC Radio 1.

0: The Flow, that is Kim Zombic, who is performing this evening at the Casa del Popolo, that is on Saint Laurent Boulevard. Is the traffic flowing, Lita? Any flow there? This is what we're wishing for as we end the show here on this Wednesday.
1: Well, things are getting better. Yeah, I have a closure for tonight that might not surprise us. The Ville-Marie-Vigée tunnels, both directions, they're going to close it. They're doing a lot of work there. Another accident, 40 East around Marien, Montreal East area, and they cleared the one that we had at Saint-Martin. Boy, they did a fine job. It's completely gone. Things are opening up over the Médéric-Martin Bridge, so it's so much better. And Sabrina, boy, it's I can't tell if it's tension or excitement, but Sabrina, go Habs, go.
0: Go Habs, go, Lita. Enjoy your pizza.
1: Oh, thank you.
0: We'll talk tomorrow.
1: We will.
0: Well, temperature's nice. It's still 22 degrees at Trudeau Airport. I see 23 outside our studios in downtown Montreal. So if you're downtown and you're going to be taking in the Habs game outside the Bell Centre or just anywhere around the city, by puck drop, the temperature will be 20 degrees. And tonight's not too bad. A low of 13. That is above average for this time of year. And then tomorrow, a mix of sun and cloud with a daytime high tomorrow of 21. Well, that wraps up the Wednesday edition of Let's Go. I'm Sabrina Marindola. Thank you so much for your company. As always, be sure to tune in tomorrow. It's Thursday. That means another Word Nerd edition of the show is coming up and much more as well. We'll continue to follow the news, the traffic. Until then, have a wonderful evening and we'll chat tomorrow at 3. Bye.
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4: 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And there's a lot to talk about in this province. We'll speak with the Premier of BC, David Eby. It's coming up on The Current.
2: 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Then, in half an hour, it's As It Happens.
5: Hello, I'm Neil Kirksall. First, he left cabinet. Now, Canada's former environment minister is leaving the Liberal caucus. Tonight, Stephen Guilbeault tells me which of the Carney government's climate policies was a bridge too far.
6: We're very encouraged. We're very happy with this decision. And we're moving forward.
7: This marks a major milestone for this project as it advances towards its final investment decision, its construction and production.
8: The ministers of defense and energy and natural resources make big announcements, both aimed in part at expanding Canada's independence from the United States. This is Your World Tonight. I'm Deanna Sumanak-Johnson, also on the program.
9: Well, I would say that Mr. Guilbeault should cheer up because, frankly, all of the radical anti-development net zero policies that he and Mr. Carney both supported over the last 10 years that are found in Mr. Carney's book are still actually implemented.
8: That deal to export liquefied natural gas to Germany unveiled the same day Canada's one-time environment minister announces he's leaving politics. Canada has announced it will buy a fleet of globalized surveillance planes from Sweden's Saab instead of U.S.-based companies, signaling another move away from the United States and closer to NATO, which is considering the Global Eye to replace its aging early warning aircraft. Tom Perry has the details.
10: We're beginning to move ahead with ambitious major investments for our defense and security.
11: Speaking to defense contractors at a conference in Ottawa, Prime Minister Mark Carney made it official. Canada has chosen the Swedish firm Saab for the purchase of a new fleet of military surveillance planes.
10: I'm pleased to announce that Canada has entered into negotiations to procure Saab's airborne early warning and control aircraft.
11: Saab's GlobalEye aircraft is equipped with advanced sensors that can track objects on land, sea, or air up to 650 kilometers away. Those Swedish sensors are mounted on a long-range executive jet that's manufactured by Bombardier in Toronto. Michael Johansson, CEO of Saab, says the plan is to start making the finished product here in Canada and build at least 40 GlobalEye planes, six for Canada, the rest for allies, over the next 15 years.
12: And we need to ramp up when we cannot deliver everything from Sweden, so this will be a new industrial setup for us in Canada, which is very important to us.
11: Saab beat out two U.S. firms that were looking to sell their surveillance systems to the Canadian military. Mark Carney has pledged to lessen Canada's reliance on American defense contractors. Defense analyst Dave Perry says the Prime Minister was quick to point out Bombardier aircraft contain 20% American parts, though he's not sure whether that will be enough to appease U.S. President Donald Trump.
13: I think we've seen in the last year and a bit that the American administration finds lots of reasons to be unhappy about lots of things.
11: Saab also makes the

Good evening, I'm Simon Nakaneshny with your CBC News headlines for Quebec. The province's ombudsman says that the detention facilities in Quebec are not suitable for people with complex needs. It comes as the makeup of the province's prison population has changed in recent years, with more and more inmates having intellectual disabilities, addiction.

0: addictions and mental health disorders. Indigenous people in the Lanaudière will soon have a new Native Friendship Center in Joliette. The $27 million facility is a major upgrade from the bungalow the center currently calls home, and it's set to open in 2027. And excitement is building in downtown Montreal around the Bell Center, and so is the anxiety of many Habs fans. We're just about an hour and a half away from puck drop in Game 7 of the Eastern Conference Final, or Game 4, pardon me. The Canadians are looking to bounce back and tie the series against the Hurricanes. Carolina now leads 2-1. Game time is 8 o'clock. Now, taking a look at the weather forecast from Environment Canada in Montreal tonight, mainly cloudy with a 30% chance of showers, a low 13. Tomorrow, mix of sun and cloud, the high 21. For Quebec City, chance of showers overnight, winds becoming lighter, the low 8. Also a chance of rain tomorrow, the high 11. In Sherbrooke tonight, partly cloudy, chance of showers, 11 degrees, the low. Tomorrow could be more showers, the high 14. And for Gaspé, drizzle changing to periods of rain this evening, the low plus 4. Periods of rain tomorrow, the high 7 degrees.
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2: Hello, I'm Neil Kirksall.
3: Good evening, I'm Chris Howden. This is As It Happens. Tonight,
2: the political climate. Liberal MP and former Environment Minister Stephen Guilbeault announces his resignation and says the government's approach to environmental policy is at the heart of his departure.
3: The smoking gun. The young man who sold the gun used in the killing of two Edmonton police officers is convicted of manslaughter. A criminologist tells us why his case will almost certainly wind up before the Supreme Court.
2: Brains over brawn. Women and girls rugby is surging, but the science on what all that violent contact does to their brains is way behind. A player and a researcher tell us about their efforts to close the gender gap.
3: Not feeling the crunch, Covered Bridge potato chips are a classic Canadian success story. And Susan Ryan was a huge fan until the company opened a factory in her neighborhood.
2: Long time no see. One of Iowa's best known mermaids, you know what? I'm going to say the best known mermaid in Iowa. Sure. Yeah, for sure. Is looking for a new gig after a local aquarium and its huge saltwater tank shut down.
3: And thirst trap. An Italian court rules that a restaurant was within its rights to refuse a tourist free tap water and only offer her expensive bottled water. As it happens, the Wednesday edition, Radio That Knows, Stillwaters run steep.

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2: I'm off. Blake is in tomorrow. He'll break down the Habs game for you.
3: I'm going to be monitoring everything, but especially the REM, because we've been having a couple of glitches here and there, but I'll watch everything else too.
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0: 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Coming up in an hour, it's Ideas with Nahla Ayed.
1: The city of Alexandria has been the source of invention, innovation, and beauty for millennia. Its ancient lessons about how to live together are still relevant today. Coming up on Ideas.
2: This is CBC News. It's 7 o'clock. I'm Sylar Krishnan with the CBC News from Montreal. As videos showing a mock hanging at a pro-Palestinian rally in Montreal are being investigated by the SPVM's hate crimes unit, the group that first posted the images is responding. Montreal for Palestine says the effigies displayed during the demonstration, including one wearing a kippah, were directed at political figures, not the Jewish people. Natalia Weichsel has more.
3: In a statement posted to Instagram, the group Montreal for Palestine says the mock hangings they posted videos of were meant to represent three people in particular: U.S. President Donald Trump, Israeli Prime Minister Benjamin Netanyahu, and Israeli politician Itamar Ben-Gvir. In their statement, the group also posted close-up images of the figures. Those photos show the faces of these politicians taped onto the effigies. The group also says that these depictions were not intended to represent Judaism, Jewish people, or any religious, ethnic, or identifiable community. Montreal for Palestine also says that criticism of governments, political leaders, and state policies is a protected and fundamental aspect of democratic expression under the Quebec and Canadian Charters of Rights and Freedoms. Meanwhile, the Center for Israel and Jewish Affairs maintains that the effigies remain deeply anti-Semitic and target the Jewish community. The SPVM Hate Crimes Unit is still investigating and adds that a thorough analysis of the situation is currently underway. Natalia Weichsel, CBC News, Montreal.
2: Former Environment Minister Stephen Guilbeault has told Parliament he's stepping down as a Liberal MP.
4: These 7 years, intense, demanding, and deeply meaningful, have been among the most formative of my life. I leave proud of what we have accomplished together.
2: Guilbeault has been critical of the Carney government's decision to scrap or roll back numerous climate measures. They include the consumer carbon tax, the electric vehicle sales mandate, and the oil and gas emissions cap. A U.S. judge has sentenced a Toronto man to 33 years in prison for sextorting dozens of children. A 40-year-old Ramanan Padmanabhan pleaded guilty to two charges and is already serving a 12-year sentence for similar crimes in Canada. U.S. investigators say the man methodically hunted children on Facebook and Instagram, targeting victims as young as 6 years old. Padmanabhan will serve his American sentence after his time behind bars in Canada is up. The man who injected Friends star Matthew Perry with a lethal dose of ketamine has been sentenced to more than 3 years in jail. Kenneth Iwamasa was sentenced in a Los Angeles jury today for his role in the actor's death in 2023. Iwamasa was Perry's live-in assistant and had been regularly buying and administering the drug. Perry had long struggled with alcohol and drugs and had spoken publicly about his fight against addiction. More Quebec politicians are denouncing the forced cancellation of an NHL watch party in Gatineau. The Slush Puppy Center was set to show the Montreal Canadiens playoff game as a fundraiser, but the league shut it down. The area falls within the broadcasting territory of the Ottawa Senators. Quebec's National Assembly unanimously passed